0: going to tokenize gold and cocoa. That will be interesting to note. But however, we still need to see real-time regulation, sensitization, and information that is quite credible, that people will understand, not just big technologies, in terms of how the loopholes will be dealt with.
1: So this has been the analysis from the monetary aspect. What does this mean for the fiscal players? Somewhere last year, we had President Mahama giving a setting interval for the exchange rate. Let's listen to him. And when we come back, we would analyze that as well.
2: Appreciation in the value of the CD is one that we have kept watching. As the CD started to strengthen and the dollar depreciated, with our A-level economics, we all know that it's a balance between imports and exports. What it means is that it makes your imports cheaper and your exports more expensive. And so there must be a fair balance to try and achieve the true value of the CD. Some people say, oh, it will come down to 4. But, of course, we know the true value of the CD is not 4. And if it went as far down as 4, it will kill all your export businesses. And so myself, the governor, and the finance minister met and discussed it. And they think that the real value of the CD is anywhere between 10 and 12.
1: So we just had President John Mahama. The real value of the city, he said, is between 10 and 12.
3: Yeah.
1: So then we are just right on track. We haven't gone beyond 12.
3: We simply haven't gone. We've stayed within the president's band based on the intelligence he says he got from the governor and the finance minister. If you look at where we are at the moment, 11.5 in terms of interbank. If you go to some payment platforms, around 12 cities, 20%, because some of them add their own margins. Forex bureaus are not pricing above 12 cities to the dollar. But essentially, I don't think that we have actually gone, you know, outside the president's bracket that he actually gave. We are still within that bracket. But the cost of depreciation, which I think that we need to also focus on, because Winston made a point about how that in itself has affected our debt situation. Remember, we start making some debt payment. The moratorium that we enjoyed under the exchange program will end this year, especially at the bilateral side, we'll start paying. But another important question is, how may be this about 10% depreciation we are seeing in the city will possibly save cocoa farmers, right? Because nobody's attention has gone there anyway, but depreciation of the CD is in itself also good for cocoa farmers.
0: That's what we were saying, exactly.
3: The reason why last year cocoa farmers could not get possibly the 6,000 that was promised during the campaign period was because the CD had appreciated to the extent that it became so costly to give farmers that level of price, right? And I remember Dr. Randy Abe on a TV show jokingly saying that at a point he had to even call the finance minister and say, Charlie, where the city they go, and if I do something, or it will kill me. I'm just paraphrasing. But that was the kind of, you know, problem that Cocoa Board faced when the city was aggressively appreciating. You may talk about the positive, but there are also the negative. How, if you're able to manage the true value of the city, how that in itself is positive for cocoa farmers. And in fact, if you look at the next window, which possibly will start next month or two, I don't know, maybe it might start. Last year we started early, but this year I don't know whether we'll start in July or we'll wait till the usual August and start. But if prices on the international market remain below $5,000 per ton, and we don't get the CD to possibly be around 12 cities or 12 cities, 20 pesos, trust me, there is a lot of problems coming for cocoa farmers.
1: So when the CD appreciates, it's a problem.
3: Yeah.
1: When it depreciates, another problem.
3: Yeah.
1: How do we find the fine balance?
0: Like the president said, it's leadership. And if we are able to manage the fiscal and the monetary aspect prudently, we can at least have a balance. What is the trade-off on the monetary aspect? And what is the trade-off for the fiscal aspect? If the central bank would say, this is my objective for the year, but I want you to do this, the fiscal control expenditure.

0: expenditure, then that way they can collaboratively work together. But if in instances where the central bank says, I'm not keeping the CDI at 5% and government goes ahead to be spending unreasonably, then their whole economy is structured and the gains they've had all over this period, although they keep preaching consolidation, if one is not consolidating, collaborating with the other, everything will fall together. So what we are seeing now, which is for quite some time now, I'm getting to appreciate the level of collaboration with the fiscal, the finance ministry, and the central bank. If you look at, we've gone to several platforms. Yes, last week, I was at the ACI World Congress, and you could see by the speeches that a lot of the plans are aligned. And you hear from the vice president speaking, a lot of the plans are aligned. And I'm always deducing, that's me, when I'm listening to something, I'm deducing where is it heading towards? How is this connected? And by me, I believe that way they can handle it. But let's not forget, if the city is gaining, the economy looks good, investors would like to put the money. If it's appreciating, those who are holding the dollars for quite some time now will want to release it into the market. So the Forex bureaus this morning will be making a lot of dollars because people who have kept that, there are people who have not seen their dollars for the last 3 years. Because what happened when the dollar was heading towards, people were even quite optimistic that to hit 9 Ghana cedis. We made a prediction here when that particular miracle, because every week, every day, we keep seeing it happening. But the real economic thing we are asking for, irrespective of what the numbers we're seeing, is a reflection that's important. Whether government has built the resilience, we keep hitting. You have various policies you've launched from agricultural sector, from energy sector, all these policies, if you don't roll them out the next 2 years, I'm believing that government may not be able to keep this wherever it is. And the agitation, let's not forget, the labor unrest hasn't come up yet. And when they begin to roll off, no matter how the depreciation is, if people are still feeling the economic difficulty, they will still tell you, any economy, DBD. And that narrative has been consistent of every political party. They forget that if rates, especially, let's not forget, rent prices are going up. If there are no structural challenges dealing with it, it will still come back to the government. Let's not forget, food prices are going up. The supply of commodities are inconsistent. Farmers are not getting access to market. It's now that they've launched a 24-hour market in various parts of the country. If those projects delay, agitation against from market women. So there are key economic dynamics that happen that leads to the overall temperature, confidence in the market, domestic market. Investors will come, put their money and go. But when the money comes, how you put the money to use is what we are all looking forward to.
1: The IMF is exiting.
0: They have exited.
1: Exited. Oh,
2: possibly by July when we get the last money.
1: So does that play any role in the numbers we would see moving forward, maybe in the next 1 month or two?
2: Yeah, I think if you look at this chart, what you see that we've never had a headroom since redenomination in 2008. But for the first time, we began 2026 with an appreciation headroom of about 41% cumulative appreciation. Mm. And that in itself is some level of cushioning as the IMF leaves town, right? But there are certain things that still persist, especially from our banking sector. And if you listen to the governor during the 130th MPC meeting, he made a certain change to the cash reserve ratio that I think can also affect the performance of the city, where currently the cash reserve ratio in terms of how much banks are expected to keep and with the central bank and all of that, usually we kept two separate policies where you had the CD account and the dollar account or the foreign exchange account, and both attract different charges anyway. But now with the new directive, it means that you, whatever dollars that you have or foreign exchange you have, you must bring it into CDs and keep a component of that with the central bank without any form of interest on that money or any form of a coupon on that money. And that in itself is not really good for the banking sector, because now banks will begin to reclassify their risks in terms of holding foreign currency Remember that when the gold board sells the gold, comes back to the Bank of Ghana or gold board, it's supposed to go to the financial institutions or the 23 dealer banks for them to be able to distribute into the economy to meet the demand. And there has always been the, you know, the kind of target for the Bank of Ghana that they want to reach a certain point where it is the commercial banks that will be calling the shots positively, strategically, when it comes to the supply of the currency. They don't want to be coming in at a certain point in time where, after fixing the loopholes in the space, the commercial banks will be holding, will be actually manning this space. But with they currently possibly, I mean, melting all their foreign, whatever they are holding in Forex to CDs and paying or keeping a part of that with the central bank, I don't think that will help the banks at the moment, because they'll begin to look at whether they should accept all the dollars or all the Forex that will come. And even if you begin to hold it, what is the risk attached? If banks begin to reject, which I think Dr. Gideon Barr, right, made that point, but a lot of people didn't really understand the context in which he was speaking. If that reserve ratio is unified, where you don't have a dollar account, you don't have a CD account or a foreign and domestic account, banks will begin to reclassify their risk and they will begin to reject some of the dollars. And where will it end? Possibly will end in people's pockets and start speculating, or anywhere in the black market and start speculating. That is the point. That is the kind of factor that I still feel that, even though we've been able to gain for ourselves this kind of headroom, it is also some pressure. It's also going to offer some level of pressure on the city. Plus what we are experiencing in the energy sector, what is coming on the repatriation space, and then also the fact that you've had a new policy rate where we've decided to maintain, right? That in itself sends some signal to the market that, well, even if the Bank of Ghana is being cautious, how much more are we? We also have to start, you know, repricing our risks and seeing that, well, what should we do to make sure that we are not at the losing end? And that is what businesses are doing currently, because if you are not in a stable position and the war is actually continuing in the Middle East and the government was able to still cut monetary policy and now we are beginning to hold, what is the kind of signal that is sending to the market? Is the Bank of Ghana really confident? That is why I'm not surprised that the market read this. And that is why the consumer confidence and the business confidence all lost significant percentage point in May 2026, Gemma.
1: Winston, the final word for ordinary people. What does these numbers mean for the ordinary Ghanaian?
0: For now, I don't think it's going to be a much of a shocker for the market, because it's just reflective of the assessment. But if you go to the market, the prices are still going to remain the same. There is not going to be much of a difference in the medium to short term. We are not going to see prices increase anytime soon. Right now, in a seasonal moment where we are, basically cow, goat prices, various commodities, because we are getting to the festive Eid al-Adha at the Muslim season. And I say welcome to Salah to Muslim brothers in Tamale. Tamale Airport are certainly watching us right now.
2: Oh, I see.
0: Yeah, definitely. They are lovers of Beyond the Numbers. And some communities, Nima, Tudu, all of them are watching. And we want to understand that these are something that people should be quite optimistic, that I don't think this is going to buy. We are looking forward on what is happening in the Middle East. Mm. If these external factors tend to twist the other way, Trump decides to withdraw and cancel the agreement, let's suspect some ripple down effect in the medium to short term.
2: Mm. Well, I think the point I was trying to was Gideon Boakon rather than Gideon Barr, right?
1: Right.
2: He made a point about the car and the fact that could actually help, affect the banks in their ability to hold dollars.
0: And let's not forget, today is African Union Day as well.
2: Oh, okay. AU Day. We should have been in some African prints, to talk about the CD anyway. But
0: yeah, it's African numbers. Anyway.
2: Well, of course, this has been Beyond the Numbers. We looked at the CD and we asked a very simple question. Why is the CD depreciating? We tried to use numbers, complemented that with what the president and his governor have all said about the depreciation of the CD. Winston says that this is not going to be a shocker. Gemma believes that we still have some level of systemic, structures that are affecting the CD. I still believe that, well, at the moment, if you look at what is going on, we still have enough headroom to possibly, absorb this kind of shock that we are seeing. But the governor says that, well, do not panic. We have what it takes to make sure that we avert this. And he says that the volatility will be there. It's actually excessive. But they have what it takes to make sure that the city is in a good situation. The president says he believes the natural level should be between 10 and 12. Per our checks, we are relatively within this band. But can we maintain it? That's a question that we all have to ask ourselves. After this, The Pulse is next with Kenneth Jesse. I'm Isaac Ofia Jane. I did this with
1: Gemma Apia.
0: And I'm Winston Packy. Just watching to see you same time on Wednesday. Have a good business day.

0: One this afternoon on the marketplace, bulk oil distribution companies pushed back against claims they are behind the recent daily increases in fuel prices at the pumps by some oil marketing companies. Also coming up, Bank of Ghana steps up efforts to clamp down on unlicensed digital lenders operating in the country. We've got details of these stories and others coming up here on the marketplace. Stay with us. My name is Daryl Cloud. Thanks for being with us, everyone. First up, bulk oil distribution companies are pushing back against claims that they are behind the recent daily increases in fuel prices at the pumps by some oil marketing companies. The BDC said they do not determine retail prices at the pumps, raising fresh questions about what is driving the frequent price adjustments. There's more in the Flowing Business Desk report.
1: Funds by the Chamber of Bulk Oil Distributors follows another round of increase in fuel prices by some of the oil marketing companies, even after the officially sanctioned August 1 date this month. Since that time, some of the oil firms have gone up on prices on two occasions at the pumps. Now, this mimics that daily increases in prices at the pumps last month. But for some of the bulk oil distribution companies, they have described this latest round of increases at the pumps as interesting because most of them, on the contrary, have waived some charges on the various petroleum products, and that should have seen these oil marketing firms keep prices unchanged or in some circumstances cut prices at the pumps. Meanwhile, some industry persons are now revising their notes that fuel prices could be going down from the 16th of this month. This is due to the sudden spike in prices of crude oil on the international market, which could now change the dynamics going forward in terms of prices at the pumps here in Ghana.
0: Well, I'm joined on Zoom by Derek Hatcher, who is Senior Research and Policy Analyst with the Institute for Energy Security. Good afternoon to you, Derek. Thank you so much for joining us. So if bulk oil distribution companies say they are not responsible for the recent daily increases in fuel prices, who is actually driving these increases at the pumps?
2: Good afternoon, and thanks for the opportunity. So as you rightly stated, the BDCs are able to supply to these OMCs twice every month. And so what we all know is that prices will adjust at the various pumps twice a month. That is the first pricing window or the second pricing window. We've all seen what has happened in the first pricing window of August. And so what we are anticipating is that the second pricing window of August, there will be some reduction of prices of petroleum products at the various pumps. That is what we are all anticipating. But what is happening right now is that you wake up and then the next day an OMC is adjusting their prices. Definitely, we will have to now resort to the MPA. But for the reasons why these OMCs are doing that, it's purely based on competition. And then the other reason is because of stocks. Now, let me explain this. So we have a lot of OMCs. The NPA has been able to come out with a price floor that below it, it is illegal to sell. So what everybody is looking out for is what can I be able to sell at either plus some margins above the price floor. Now, the two major competitors, that is the Star Oil and the Goil, you realize that regarding petrol, Goil was selling around 15.99. That is almost 16 Ghana cedis. Now, Star Oil was selling around 14.5 Ghana cedis, that is 14.50 Ghana per cedis. Now, this more or less has driven a lot of, the motorists to go and be buying from Star Oil. Now, the Star Oil, their argument is that they are trying to save the consumer, so they want the consumer to have some welfare. That is a good thing. But when they were doing that, they also have to look at their profit margins. And so knowing that there's going to be a lot of, drive towards their station, they decided to adjust it on daily basis, more or less. You want to find out why they are doing that, but they are doing that in comparison to Goil because they've seen that their main competitor, which is Goil, is selling above the price that they are giving to the consumer. And so you see that the one who is driving these major daily price increases or adjustment is that of Star Oil. They'll give you the explanation that because they reduce their price, they've seen a lot of people buying from them. And so the stock margins, or let me say the stock level that they anticipated to keep for that pricing window is going to be depleted within the shortest period of time. And when it's going to be depleted, they also have to find out what is the average price on the international market, where they offtake their petroleum products from. What is the price on that international market? Is it increasing? If it is increasing, then they want to adjust it so that they'll be able to refill, or let me say, have the same stock as the price were in the previous period. So basically, that is what is adjusting it. If Gwal had reduced their prices, I'm not sure Star Oil would have been doing this. And when you talk about this and you want to come back to the bottom line, why do people still complain that MPA should take away the price floor? Because below the price floor, people will be able to sell. But I don't know who is able to sell to the consumer below the price floor. Then it means that what the MPA comes out with the price floor is basically what will protect and guarantee the continuous supply of petroleum products and then ensure that these businesses are able to continue to operate without any hindrances. But for competition and then other pricing adjustment, definitely this is what we are seeing now.
0: Yeah, just a bit of education for our audience. What are the key factors that should determine fuel prices in Ghana right now? International crude oil prices, the city dollar exchange rate, taxes or margins across the supply chain?
2: All right. So basically, you just enumerated them. We're talking about the international market because more or less we are price takers. We do not control the geopolitical nature, what happens on the international market. Now and then, we've been, from February this year, we have to battle with Iran and then the US and then the Israel war. And let me not say even war, maybe the tension of it. And so that escalates the price on the international market. And because we are price takers, we go and then import either the refined petroleum product or the raw crude increases. And so that is what affects price at the various pumps. This pricing window, which is the first pricing window of August, what we've seen is that the city has also lost some value. Just before, let me say, 2 days ago, and then today, that is when we realize that on the, let me say, the forex market, you see that the CD begins to appreciate. But prior to that, it was more or less trading around 11.75, 11.8. If you go to the, let me say, the other forex bureaus, it was trading around 12 Ghana cedis. And so that is quite expensive. So the exchange rate plays a crucial role. And then for this pricing window, the exchange rate has played a crucial role. What we hope is that these interventions, let me say the appreciation of the city for these past 2-3 days will continue before the week ends. And if that happens, then it means that from next week, which is going to the second pricing window of August, is likely that prices on the various local pumps will either reduce or maybe be at a stable level. That is the first two. The other one, we're talking about the taxes and margins. We've seen how the government has been able to play a crucial role in the price buildup, especially regarding taxes and margins. Now, the government is able to absorb some 2 Ghana cedis for that of diesel. What we're praying for is that it would have translated into petrol, but we've not reached there. We've not been able to see that improvement, or let me say that intervention from government. But be it as may, the government has been able to absorb some 2 Ghana cedis for that of diesel. These are the taxes and margins that are also account for the price buildup and the other freight costs and other things. These are the major ones that account for, the framework when it comes to petroleum pricing in Ghana.
0: So are the frequent changes in the pump prices economically justified, or could some oil marketing companies be increasing prices beyond what their underlying costs warrant?
2: All right, so economically, it is not justifiable because it reduces the predictability in the market. We as consumers, what we are interested in is that we all know that it is every 2 weeks that prices change. And so if an OMC wakes up today and decides to adjust prices either upwards or downwards, especially when it goes upwards, it is not a good thing. People are not able to plan. Then what happens tomorrow? Will I wake up and then find prices to go up? It also reduces the credibility on the part of that particular OMC, because if you are also saying that you want to have the welfare of the consumer at heart, then let us be all transparent. Give me what it is so that I'll be able to plan with it. Don't give me a rate today, and then depending on what your competitor does tomorrow, you adjust it. It means that you are also profit-oriented, or you are not really thinking about me. But just because of your competitor, you are taking a decision that to let others know that you have the credibility. That will not agar well for the consumer, because the consumer wants to plan and plan very well into the short term and the long term. How will I be able to adjust my consumption? So these ones affect the various prices, and that is what also eats into inflation. Because if Gwal is able to give at 15.9, for the past 2 weeks, they've been able to trade at that 15.9. So everybody buys from them 15.9. Now, when it comes to Star Oil, it was 14.5. It went up and is now almost 15.5 Ghana cedis. Now, what it means, 11.5 Ghana cedis. What it means is that what you are selling to me is not something I can predict with. Because if you are selling to me at 14.5 and it is now 15.5, that is one CD increment. But compared to somebody who buys from gold, the person is able to know that, okay, anything I buy from gold is 15.99. So I'm able to adjust my consumption and then even whatever thing that affects the price, whether for other goods and services, I'm able to keep up to that. And so the one that is distorting the market are those who are not able to keep up to pace with the price that they start up with that particular pricing window.
0: How much transparency is there in Ghana's fuel pricing system, do you think, and can consumers independently tell whether an increase at the pumps is justified?
2: Well, there's a whole lot of transparency, let me put it that way, because when you look at every pricing window, the MPA comes out with the price floor. The price floor takes away or doesn't include the marketer's margins and other variables. Now, this one depends on the particular OMC. And so that is where the OMCs are able to vary their pricings and then look at it. It is when you sell below the price floor, that is where it becomes illegal. That is where the MPA will come after you. But if you see what is happening, nobody is able to sell below that particular price floor right now. Nobody's selling below the price floor. What they are all doing is just look at their competitors and then adjust their margins. And so the transparency is there. What the consumer needs to know is that the OMC that you deal with will be able to increase or adjust their prices, but it should not go below the price floor. That is what the MPA is doing to protect the consumer. For the consumer to independently verify whether you are being cheated or you are not being cheated, look at the price floor given by the MPA. If someone is selling below that price floor, then you know that you are being cheated. But if nobody is selling below the price floor, then you have the choice to be able to switch between an OMC and then the other and see who you can be able to keep credibility with.
0: Yeah, and ultimately, who should consumers hold accountable when fuel prices rise almost every day? And what should the government do?
2: For consumers, they have a right, but to say who they should hold accountable, there are two ways of it. One, because the government do not have control over the international market. What the government have control over is the taxes and margins and then the exchange rate. If the economy is not being managed well and then the exchange rate, the city continues to depreciate, then consumers can hold the government accountable that, okay, at this period, you are not managing the economy very well. For that reason, the exchange rate, or let me say, the city is depreciating. And because of that depreciation of the city, it is affecting the prices at the various pumps. That is the first part of it. The other one is the taxes and margins. And then the government have also shown credibility and good faith with Ghanaians, where under these crucial circumstances, they were even able to absorb some part of the price burden. They did that around May. If you look at the total amount of money that the government have to spend in that period, it is not something that is easy. About 800 million Ghana cedis on monthly basis. That is not small amount of money. So to be able to do the same thing for this pricing window, especially for the whole month of August, 2 Ghana cedis times the total liters of diesel that is being bought is also quite significant. And so it is a shared responsibility. For the OMCs, you have a lot, over 200 OMCs. Choose the one that you want to deal with, especially when it comes to quality. And now that quality is also being sustained because of the measures that the MPA puts across. But when it comes to their margins, look at the ones that can give you affordability, that can give you quality at an affordable price. And so it's a shared responsibility. We have the responsibility to put the blame not only on government, but to ensure that the government is able to adjust and do things that will be able to ensure stability of prices at the various pumps.
0: All right, Derek Hatcher, Senior Research Analyst with the IES. Thank you so much for your time here on the marketplace. We are taking a short break. When we come back, the Bank of Ghana is stepping up efforts to clamp down on unlicensed digital lending operators in the country. We'll be talking about that on Let's Talk Tech. Don't go anywhere.

0: case, and to Let's Talk Tech, the Bank of Ghana is stepping up efforts to clamp down on unlicensed digital lenders operating in the country. The central bank says it will now publish a weekly list of digital credit providers that have not been approved to operate as it moves to protect consumers and bring greater order to the fast-growing digital lending space. Joining me for Let's Talk Tech is Henry Kobler, lead for Eyes of Africa. Hello to you, Henry. So what does the Bank of Ghana's decision to publish a weekly list of unlicensed digital lenders mean for consumers and the wider fintech ecosystem? You're muted. Can you hear me, Henry? It looks like you're muted. We can't hear you. All right. We are going to try and fix the issues with our connection with Henry Kobler. When we do that, I want to turn to another story for you. The Institute for Fiscal Studies has criticized the Minister of Finance, Dr. Kansler Tofosin, for presenting what it describes as inconsistent macroeconomic data in the 2026 media budget review. According to the IFS, most of the projected growth numbers for the first half of the year fell short of target, hence government performance was poor. Speaking to journalists on their analysis of the media budget, Executive Director Dr. Saeed Bwachi said the poor performance of revenue and other economic targets may likely affect development programs. Here's more.
1: Fiscal Studies, IFS, which provides independent assessment of

0: EOG and Gold Board has no business moving forward. But Kofi, in the latest news, Gold Board has raised some $75 million. And I mean, on Monday, Sami mentioned that, look, we're standing on our own. Yeah. We're going to raise our funds. And we know that Gold Board is supposed to buy the gold and sell. When we look at how much it's raised, are you convinced enough for the future of Gold Board standing alone?
1: Well, the $75 million raise is a good test to tell the market that we are ready.
0: Okay.
1: We are ready to stand on our own. We are ready to trade on our own. Mm. But you all know the story of Samuel in the Bible, right? Well, so Gold Board is like the Samuel in this whole economic equation where their parents is the government of Ghana. It was the government of Ghana, which is Hannah, which is supposed to take care of Gold Board.
0: Yeah.
1: But in 2025, they didn't have what it takes to take care of Gold Board. So they sent Samuel to Eli, which is the BOG.
0: Yeah. Mm-hmm.
1: Now, Samuel is grown. The mother says that bring him back, I can take care of him, right? So Gold Board is coming back on the books of government. Mm-hmm. They've received support and all of that. And the question is, if you look at the risks associated with the Bank of Ghana's DGPP, and Gold Board says that that was the Bank of Ghana's program.
0: Losses, yeah.
1: So the questions we asked were that, if you believe that it was the Bank of Ghana's program, why are you taking that significant part of the credit? And he says that, well, we are taking credit for what we contributed.
0: Mm-hmm.
1: Now, what we are asking ourselves is the risks that came with the Bank of Ghana's DGPP, where their losses were about 15% of the gross gold purchase. Is it going to be the same situation with Gold Board? Gold Board says, no, we are working to reduce that loss because government of Ghana itself, the fiscal agents are saying that they are making plans. Why? Because government itself also has the Ghana Accelerated Reserve Program. The GANRAP, which is supposed to get about 15 months of import cover by the end of 2028.
0: Yeah.
1: So government is also spending towards that, and so it's helping Gold Board with that. But with all that said, you asked an important question, whether Bank of Ghana is completely out. If you look at the equation, and even with this, the new model of Gold Board, there is no way Bank of Ghana can be out completely.
0: Yeah.
1: So I think that the question Sami answered was whether they are going to accept the Bank of Ghana as the fiscal agent.
0: Fiscal agent, yeah.
1: And in this situation, the Bank of Ghana is not going to use high-powered money to sponsor Gold Board, but it's going to facilitate the 23 dealer bank. Because who takes care of the 23 dealer bank? It's the Bank of Ghana. So if you want money from the 23 dealer banks, and the Bank of Ghana is saying that I can help you, it possibly is in the right direction, but they're saying that they are now assessing it to see whether they would like to keep the Bank of Ghana on the equation. But he made an important point that we don't want any issues with Bank of Ghana losses and all of that. Why is that important? Because Gold Board believes where we are at the moment it still remains an assurance.
0: Yeah.
1: That if you look at how the Bank of Ghana did the DGPP, where they were buying the gold, or they were telling agents like Gold Board to buy the gold at the Bloomberg reference rate. Yeah. They are not going to do that.
0: Yeah.
1: According to him, they are going to use the LBMA pricing system, the AM and the PM, which is going to smooth out the irregularities or the fluctuations in the curve in terms of the prices. That, Sami or Gold Board believes that is going to reduce the losses associated with the program. He also made mention that they are not only going to rely on the banks, but also they are making arrangements with some of the off-takers to have contracts with them in advance. And remember, we asked an important question about, is this going to be Cocoa Board 2.0? Because we know about syndicated loans.
0: Yeah.
1: You know, we know about, you know, locking in the price forward sale and all of that. And Sami says that, well, if you look at what they are hoping to do, their whole Gold Board forward sale agreement is completely different. They are not going to forward sell, but they have contract that they are not going to lock in prices as the contracts are signed, but they have the luxury of time to determine what the pricing will be at a certain point in time. Now, I'll ask an important question, whether they have off-takers who will still be willing to take Gold Board gold when prices are dropping and they can get the gold cheaply elsewhere. Those are important questions. And although Gold Board is giving us assurance at the moment, I still believe that in the whole equation, if you look at the aspects where Gold Board must deliver a part of the gold to the Bank of Ghana to keep as reserve, it still brings the Bank of Ghana in the equation. But I think that the aspect that Gold Board is trying to tell everybody that the Bank of Ghana will no longer play is the fiscal side.
0: Yeah.
1: And as to whether the Bank of Ghana is the one who is going to mobilize some of the 23 dealer banks to fund Gold Board, it will be interesting to see that model. But I think the IMF was very particular about the direction that gold

0: board wants to go. Mm-hmm. They say that, well, if you look at the risks associated with the program,
1: yeah,
0: it is a risk that if you don't take time, if it was a big risk for the central bank, it mm-hmm. can be a big risk also for the fiscal side.
1: Yeah.
0: And we know that with the fiscal side, if it becomes a cost and a big risk, who is going to pay? Mm-hmm. It's the taxpayer.
1: Yeah.
0: That is why people are asking questions about the operations of gold bond. Not that we don't want gold bond to work. We all know how it has helped the city to stabilize.
1: Yeah. Yeah.
0: But the risks still remain. It is so clear that if you run the numbers, if you check the models, if you do the actuarial study, there is still a probability that if we don't change the model we use in 2025, there is a high chance that there will be losses, you know, recorded. And maybe if we don't want the losses to be on the books of gold bond, the question is, who is going to take that big blow so that gold bond can still stand alone as the entity that broke even or made, you know, a profit or a surplus?
1: Well, Winston, I mean, one issue, I mean, we all see that particular problem, right? The fact that gold bond is unable to give a definite answer as to where the gold you're buying is coming from. The other day, we made mention that until we're able to have that traceability, entering the premium market is still shaky.
0: Sure.
1: What do you think that gold board, what kind of structure does the gold board need to venture into traceability and in terms of moving into the premium market as well?
2: I think I would like to still go back to Sammy Jinsui's statement. It did a space on Twitter before
1: on Sunday.
2: And he reiterated that as of now, there are about 15, companies that are bidding for traceability project, and somehow our 9 are being considered.
1: Yeah.
2: And it hadn't been for sole sourcing, this would have been done a long time.
1: Mm-hmm.
2: Therefore, because of the open tendering, it has to go through the structure and has to be scrutinized before they come to that. And we've seen instances where sole sourcing is a key challenge for Ghana in terms of public assessment of key contract handed over to agencies or agents. And this is something he says he's not within his jurisdiction to decide until the open tendering is done. So if that system is in place, he initially promised that it's going to be the second quarter of 2026. But due to the delay in processing some of these businesses, this contract, that is why it hasn't happened now. And that is according to his word. Because initially I was wondering, if you promise, Kofi and I have been doing an assessment on that, right? Because the gold tracing, including in cocoa, if you go to some European countries, they were rejecting some of Ghana's cocoa because they said, according to the new UN trade policy, they need to identify the farms, the workers, the sources. So every gold, they can trace every bean of cocoa from the particular soil where it came from. And this is for the gold. It's important because most of the institutions are now taking governance structure into consideration. And if you even go into the US, UK, before you sell any product, they want to know the source. And they have to review the source, whether they are in compliance with certain regulations internationally, globally. And these are things that are now taken seriously in global trade. And for Ghana to get that standard into certain markets for gold sales, we have to fulfill those compliance. And I think if in 1 year and few, we should have been there already. But the now the key consideration now is we seeing gold board saying in that assessment that they are supplying, they are funding certain elements of water resource, water, is Ghana Water Company's facilities that have been broken down because of Galamsey operations and turbidity levels in most parts of the country, investing in some reformation, reclamation project in some part of the challenge that we are facing now is this. The gold sector is vibrant. It is growing faster than the regulations. That's what I'm seeing. And if we don't deal with it immediately, we are yet to see all our water bodies damaged. We're going to have...
0: Winston, there's a chart that I want you to show.
2: Yeah.
0: And I think that this will put the question Michelle asked in proper perspective.
2: Yes.
0: There's a chart comparing the trade of from this chart, right? This is the previous one.
2: This one, yes.
0: 3.1 million ounces
2: small
0: of
2: scale.
0: Gold, small scale, 2.8 from large scale, right?
2: Yeah.
0: And I asked Sammy Jemfi an important question, whether they are able to trace this 3.1 million. Are they able to trace whether it came from mine A, mine B, mine C? And he says that if you look at how the gold is even brought to gold board, 5 kg, where aggregators must take different from... Mm-hmm.
2: You can't tell the aggregators where to go.
0: Exactly. Yeah. That's so the, my point is, even with the traceability in full force, we are likely to reject most of the gold because of responsible mining or traceability issues.
1: Yeah.
0: Because if I take, you know, a, if I take like 30% from a responsibly mined you know, site, and I take like 20% from a Galamsey site, and with the traceability in full force, my gold is likely to be, you know, rejected. And according to Sambi JV, they are now going to take a decision whether they will confiscate the gold or whether they are going to buy that gold at a discounted price.
2: Whatever. And that creates another need for black market to pressure.
0: I was making a point that if you look at the sources of the losses under the DGPP, there were forest losses.
1: Yeah.
0: There were fees, assaying fees paid to agents like Gold Board, and other issues that resulted in the Bank of Ghana making those huge losses. And the question is, if Gold Board is going out completely, who is going to pay for those same costs, right? The fees that they were enjoying under the DGPP.
2: The discounted ones.
0: Is it the government of Ghana that is going to pay those fees? The forest losses that will be associated with, how are they going to deal with it? And I know that they are going to skip that with the LBMA, AM, and PM. But my biggest challenge is that if we are not able to separate the Galamsey gold from the responsibly mined gold, we are likely to have a significant part of the gold that we will aggregate being sold in the discounted market, and that will not help us to put Gold Board in the level that we want to be making losses, to be strong and not bring in financial loss, or to not to sort of like bring financial burden on the states or any of the central banks.
1: Well, guys, we have Caleb on Zoom. Caleb, can you hear us?
0: You have the last bites.
1: Hi, Caleb.
3: Hello.
1: Okay, it's good to have you. Where have you been? But anyway, we've been talking about Gold Board, and you are one particular person that has so much interest in this particular topic.
0: Yeah.
1: Now, on Monday, Kofi asked Sammy Jenfi Esquire if we're going to make some losses or gains or profits end of year. He mentioned that he's keen on the fact that we're going to make some profits. But looking at the operations and how Gold Board is now a standalone institution, no longer backed by BOG, raising its own funds, buying gold, I mean, going through its own operations without BOG overseeing anything, do you think that this profit that we're looking to achieve by end of year is possible?
3: Well, I think it's possible in the current sense, because if you look at the new terms of arrangements, the finance ministry is taking 5% of the cost, while Gold Board takes just 1%. So looking at the way the mechanism is being set up, you will still see that if you're going to look at Gold Board's own books, they might look clean at the end of the day, because the government is going to take 5% of the program cost, while Gold Board takes care of just 1%. So in a very short answer, I think, yes, Gold Board might come out looking squeaky clean. But then if you look at the overall costs involved in the project, you see that there's a significant loss that's still going to be made. But then again, it might just not sit on Gold Board, on the books of Gold Board, but it might sit mainly on the books of the central government, because we now know that the government is now financing some of these things. So I think from that perspective, Gold Board might come out looking out quick, might come out looking out very clean, but the inefficiencies within the entire system, even though it's supposed to be brought down to about 5% now or 6% now, there's still room for improvement, which is why Gold Board says they are looking to reduce the cost further in the future to, I think, 0% by 2028. But I think the question of today's show is whether Gold Board can survive without BOG. I think we should also ask the question whether BOG can survive without Gold Board. And that's very important, because you look at the numbers from the BOG, about 50% of their foreign inflows came from the domestic gold purchase program in 2025. And if you are taking that portion out of this, the BOG is definitely going to wonder how they're going to plug that hole, and the mechanisms involved in that, of how Gold Board and BOG and then the Ministry of Finance can now work, because BOG is taking a step back or taking out of the project now. So I think all of these things, you know, will come into focus in the coming days.
1: Well, thank you, Caleb, for joining us. You came too late, but guys, we're wrapping up.
2: Yes, I'm picking information in the grapevine that the Finance Ministry, Gold Board, and some commercial banks are likely to release a framework either before the end of this week in regards to the conversation. Exactly.
1: Okay.
2: Yeah, but we want to leave viewers with this more detail before they go. $12.4 million in terms of billion dollars in terms of our outlook in 2026. that is literally 69% of our total export, which is the gold. We have just cocoa giving us 2.2 billion, whilst oil 1.7 billion, and other ancillaries 1.7 billion. So telling you that gold is holding the economy.
0: In summary, gold is a blessing, but a big vulnerability.
2: If you're the same happened to cocoa.
0: If you're looking at this chart, it's a big vulnerability, right?
1: Well, guys, in all, I think Gold Board is really doing some good work, and we hope that we're able to create more opportunities and have more profits as well. But here's how we wrap up today's edition of Beyond the Numbers. I am Michelle Ejiku, and I did this with
0: Isaac Kofiejay.
2: And I'm Winston Packy.
0: The Pulse is next with
1: Kenneth Jesse.
4: Hi, welcome to The Marketplace. This afternoon on The Marketplace, foreign currency deposits rise significantly in commercial banks. We'll update you on the latest data. Also coming up, MTN Ghana posts 46.1% rise in profit after tax to 5.1 billion Ghana cedis for the first half of 2026. A strong data and fintech performance boosts its financial results. And the National Petroleum Authority rules out scrapping current price floor program for petroleum products. My name is Daryl Kwong. Details coming up. Thanks for staying with us, everyone. First up, total foreign currency deposits held by commercial banks in Ghana have recorded significant growth, reaching a new level at the end of June this year. Now, fresh data cited by Joy Business shows the increase in foreign currency deposits, reflecting developments in dollar liquidity within the banking sector. Here's more in the Fluent Business Desk report.
5: The data picked up from the Bank of Ghana can be described as interesting. This because over the past 6 months, the regulator of the banking system has moved to enforce existing foreign currency regulations that has made it difficult to move dollars around. Prevent persons from moving forex across borders made it difficult for those that are not mandated to sell or trade in foreign currencies to do so. Some commercial banks have even made it difficult to even keep dollars in your bank account as they are moving to enforce the Bank of Ghana regulations. So for some, could it be said that these accounts are for large corporates and small businesses that are mandated to hold forex and trade in foreign currencies in this country? Or maybe these are again normal individuals who have been able to bypass the checks to hold forex in their bank accounts.
4: Now, MTN Ghana has posted a 46.1% rise in profit after tax to 5.1 billion Ghana cedis for the first half of 2026. A strong data and fintech performance boosted its financial results. Speaking on the facts behind the figures by the Ghana Stock Exchange, MTN Ghana CEO Stephen Blewitt said continued investment in network deployment remains critical as the company seeks to expand connectivity and improve customer experience.
6: Ghana has reported strong financial results for the first half of 2026. The company's service revenue rose 32.3% year-on-year to 15 billion Ghana cedis, while EBITDA increased 47.1% to 9.3 billion Ghana cedis. MTN Ghana CEO Stephen Blewitt attributed the performance to continued investment in network deployment and connectivity.
7: So the first half of the year was to get us to where we are now. The second half of the year for us is to build on that momentum and continue. I mean, some of the big focus areas for us going forward is network deployment. 500 sites, we've already started deploying them, and that is the largest amount of sites we've deployed in a decade. 500 sites out of 5,100, so that's almost 10%. So the focus going forward is network deployment, focusing on improving the network, investing in the network, and that's going to be a key focus for us. Also, new products, new services being launched, like MTN TV, etc., things like that. So there are going to be a lot of new services, a lot of new products coming out, and some exciting new initiatives to drive the business through to the rest of the last 6 months of the year. And those are things already in process, and people start to see them. Still continuing to celebrate our 30th anniversary, so that's still continuing, and there'll be more and more things coming out as we go along.
6: CEO of Mobile Money FinTech, Shaibu Haruna, highlighted efforts to improve customer experience and expand products on the platform.
8: Now, we're built on the very foundation that we've had, which is around growing the subscriber base and obviously giving them a lot more services that empowers their life. We are talking here about not just individual consumers, but also businesses as well. So what we've done this year has been also to invest in our platform. We scaled up our platform in terms of the total transactions that we process per second. And that has also enabled businesses and individuals to connect much more easily on our platform. A big piece of it is also around the product innovation that we've brought in. We've brought in quite a number of loan services, and we've run some responsible borrowing campaigns to also get customers in the habit of, you know, taking loans and, of course, paying them on time and benefiting from a lot more services that we have on the platform.
6: Managing Director of the Ghana Stock Exchange, Abena Amoah, urged companies to explore sustainable bonds as an alternative source of financing on the capital market.
9: It's Sustainability Week, not just at MTN, but one of our key products that we have on this market is the sustainable segment of our market. And it's a market we are looking for products on. And so as MTN and other issuers are considering your capital deployment, sometimes it takes very sophisticated companies to lead the way and to do the demonstrative issuances that will give other issuers the confidence to come to the market.
6: MTN Ghana says it will continue to focus on connectivity, fintech, digital infrastructure and artificial intelligence under its Ambition 2030 strategy.
4: Now, the National Petroleum Authority, NPA, has ruled out scrapping the current price floor program for petroleum products. This follows calls by the Chamber of Petroleum Consumers for the program, which sets a benchmark for fuel pricing in the country to be abolished. But Director of Economic Regulation at the NPA, Abbas Dasunti, says the program has protected the petroleum industry.
10: It is not new, but it is not peculiar to Ghana. I don't know of any market that is more deregulated than the U.S., If you go to the U.S. today, there are several states that have these similar price floors. If you go to Europe, it is there. Now, depending on your market and the way your market operates, you bring in some of these interventions or regulations to guide the market. The U.S., in the New Jersey, there are several states in the U.S. that have this anti-competition laws.
11: And does it justify that for Ghana can't be Ghana?
10: Yes, no way. That's why I said based on your context. And in Ghana's context, remember the regulator is there to protect both the industry and the consumer. And so if you look at the transparency we have with our pricing, there are several factors in the price book that which allow the competition that we want, which have not been put in there, so that the competition is still there for consumers to enjoy that price floor. And we have the data to prove that the price floor does not disadvantage the consumer in any way. There have been several windows with the price floor in existence.
11: But Duncan is saying that it is disadvantaging consumers.
10: You always want a low price, but it must not come at the cost of having the product available. And so, like I said, we have data to prove that over several windows, over 2 years that we introduced the price floor, OMCs don't even match it. There may be a window that an OMC may want to match it because of their, maybe they have some backstop or they have some more money they want to give away, but it doesn't include that OMC's margins. There are several costs that they control which are left after the price floor. So we cannot say that because Duncan wants a low price at all costs, we should scrap
11: consumers price. Want, it's not Duncan.
10: It's a sound guideline.
11: Some MP consumers.
10: It says MP has existed for so years and has ensured that our market is well supplied, the businesses are staying in business, and consumers are getting the best price.
4: And that was on a PM Express Business Edition and fuel prices. That's the subject for exchange this afternoon. Joining me, Benjamin Nsia, Executive Director, Center for Environmental Management and Sustainable Energy. Good afternoon to you. I hope you caught that interview. Why is the NPA insisting on keeping the price floor program despite calls from consumers for its removal?
12: Thank you very much, Darrell. I think in principle, the price floor defeats the purpose of or the theory of fair pricing because based on this theory, this is a minimum price above the equilibrium price, and for that matter, it only inures to the benefit of OMCs So I think that that principle doesn't favor consumers when it comes to a certain floor price. Two, the price floor was brought into effect to address an issue of predatory pricing. But as I always say, in the current downstream, there's nothing like predatory pricing because of the numbers of OMCs in the system and how competitive the market is. So the price floor in its current stature, I think that it will not address the critical issues in the sector in terms of fuel diversion, in terms of price cutting, in terms of adulteration, and also in terms of tax evasion. If we want to address some of these issues, we must use legal means, punitive measures, regulatory measures to address them than using price floor. But if you look at what MP has also introduced on the build-up, it is not a strict kind of floor in its economic sense because MP also builds certain cost structure based on the XRF and decides that OMC should not sell below. However, there's a challenge I think MPA must address. The challenge is that since BDCs do not have a floor, OMCs may get more profit in the sense that there are certain times in the market that BDCs will reduce their ex-depot price. And they reduce their ex-depot price because MP has already set a benchmark. It's likely going to make some of these OMCs take higher profit than expected.
4: Right. We heard the MPA say, well, the price floor has protected the petroleum industry. What would happen if the program were scrapped?
12: I think that it is likely not going to change the petroleum downstream. The downstream will remain the same, very competitive. And I believe that said competition will also inure to the benefit of the consumer because at the end of the day, there will be some form of efficiency transferred to the consumer as income or benefit or as a reduction on the price of petroleum products. However, we must also know that if we don't streamline the market and allow proper pricing in the industry, it's also likely going to affect some new entrants because when we allow certain OMCs to set certain prices below equilibrium price or below the break-even price, new entrants that have higher cost level, especially they just started, so their fixed cost and cost overruns are comparatively higher compared to old entrants that have been in the system for long and enjoying economies of scale. So I think that the floor also helps the new entrants to be able to sustain themselves in the business for a longer time, I think, but we need to correct it. This current structure defeats its economic principle as well as industry principle.
4: Okay. Answer this for me. Does the program ultimately protect consumers or does it limit competition and keep pump prices higher than they could otherwise be?
12: So based on principle, I think that it doesn't protect consumers because the principle of floor in economics is simply to support producers. So if the name is price floor, then in principle, it's supporting only producers and not consumers. And two, we've always heard this argument from MPA that without the floor, the sector will likely collapse because the liquidity position of the sector is likely going to be in distress. I think I totally disagree with them because some OMCs have different trade arrangement or terms of payment with their BDCs. And I also believe that some of them are making huge profits from some of these interventions being introduced by MPA. So we need to critically reassess the floor. It's not addressing the core challenges that MPA assumed it will address, and for that matter, is in position. It's rather affecting consumers, especially at the time that BDCs are not part of this particular arrangement.
4: Right. So with global oil prices and the CDS exchange rate constantly changing, is the current price floor mechanism still fit for purpose?
12: No, in its strict sense, but in a liberal sense, it is fit. No, because the petroleum downstream has bi-weekly pricing regime based on certain pricing regulations. And the assumption is that because we have these pricing regulations, if the indicators used for establishing a certain windows price, we must comply with these particular indicators regardless of its effect on the international market. And so if MPA decides that this floor is based on these indicators, I think none of the BDCs should sell below that particular floor. But we are also in a very competitive market that in a liberal sense, some of them who may want to be very competitive and sell below. So I think that in a strict sense, it doesn't. But in a liberal sense, it also helps sustain the industry. But I also have to say this. In recent observation, we observed that most of the OMCs are not selling at par at the floor price published by MPA. If some are doing that, it means that the tendency of them selling below the floor price is assured. And for that matter, we could engage MPA to reduce or remove the price floor. But since none of them, I think earlier Star was doing something, but recently Goel was doing something, but recently they've all stopped selling at the floor. If they are not selling at the floor, it means that even if MPA removes the floor price, still they'll sell above the floor and it doesn't change anything.
4: Finally, what reforms, if any, would you recommend to ensure the program protects the industry without placing unnecessary burden on consumers and businesses?
12: My recommendation is that MPA must use legal means to address illegal practices, tax evasion. Must use punitive regulatory means to address adulteration of products. Must use legal means, rather, punitive regulatory means to address the issue of fuel diversion or cross-zonalization, taking advantage of the UPPF. I think we can address these through legal means, regulatory means. In imposing price floor is likely going to benefit any OMC that engages in product diversion. It's going to benefit OMCs that engage in tax evasion. It's going to benefit products that OMCs that engage in adulteration, because at the end of the day, they adulterate the product, they evade the taxes, yet you are asking them to set the prices above the break-even price. So it goes to the advantage anyway. So I think that let's use legal regulatory means to solve the problem by using price intervention. Price intervention only benefits producers and not consumers of petroleum products.
4: All right. Thank you so much, Benjamin Nsia, Executive Director, Center for Environmental Management and Sustainable Energy. I appreciate your time on the marketplace. We're taking a short break. We'll be right back.

0: And welcome back to the Marketplace. Republic Bank is new headline sponsor for the Journeys Habitat Fair. Here's more from the launch.
1: Habitat Fair promises to be different, offering varied opportunities for potential homeowners and patrons. According to the new headline sponsor, Republic Bank, Ghana's housing deficit is largely attributed to affordability. The bank says its collaboration with the multimedia group will help bridge this gap by providing potential homeowners with a variety of options to make home ownership more accessible.
2: Republic Bank, as you are aware, we started as a home finance company. Currently, we are market leaders, and therefore, we want to see how we can work together with a close partner like Multimedia to close this deficit, or at least attempt closing the deficit. That is the reason we are embracing this. It is national in nature, in the sense that now, irrespective of your location and income, you can be in Takoradi, you can be in Bolga, we can give you mortgage.
1: General Manager for Joy Brands, Fifi Kumsin, has assured that this year's event, which is expected to begin with a series of mini clinics, will introduce a different dynamic for both patrons and participants.
3: Republic Bank became the title sponsor
0: All right, we'll bring you more of that report on Business Live. 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My name is Daryl Kwal. Thanks for watching. We'll be back next time.

0: So live here on Beyond the Numbers, and this afternoon we have a special show for you. The CEO of the Ghana Gold Board is my guest, and we'll be discussing matters arising as far as the Gold Board issue is concerned. So my guest has actually joined me in the studio, and he's a man of numbers, so I'm great to have you on.
1: Good to have me.
0: All right.
1: Good to be here.
0: And in fact, I see you're going through a number of documents. Yesterday, I listened to you on the X Spaces, and it was amazing that you could make time. You joined the X Spaces for how many hours?
1: 3 hours, 30 minutes.
0: 3 hours, 30 minutes. That was very insightful conversation on the X Spaces. But I want to understand, if you look at the recent IMF publication that was just put out, right, I realized that Gold Board was the only SOE that was mentioned more than 41 times. What's so special about your operations that you featured in the IMF documents that heavily?
1: Well, thank you very much, and very good afternoon to all your cherished viewers. Well, if you look at the title of that IMF document, it has to do with some selected issues. Mm. There's a special report that they published on some selected issues. One had to do with the Bank of Ghana's domestic gold purchase program and Ghana's, what they describe as Ghana's over-reliance on gold, and some analysis they did in that area. Then they dealt with energy issues and all that. So once they were discussing gold, it stands to reason that Gold Board will feature. Okay. I have not counted the number of times Gold Board appear in that document.
0: It's more than 41 times.
1: But the most important thing is that there was nothing negative in that report or in that report about the Gold Board's operations. I think there's only one issue they raised, which we have indicated they got it wrong. Okay. And yesterday I had the opportunity to explain it in the conversation on X. So they can mention Gold Board's name 100 times. What matters to the Ghanaian is that the Gold Board was established to perform a very important task. Mm. And that task is being delivered efficiently and effectively by the Gold Board, helping nation building and helping the economic transformation agenda of the visionary President John Dramani Mahama. That is what matters. Mm. You see, Gold Board was established to, number one, oversee, monitor, and undertake the buying, selling, assay, export of gold and other precious minerals in Ghana. For what purpose? Number one, to generate foreign exchange for Ghana and to support gold reserve accumulation for Ghana. Aside these three objects, the Gold Board was given other functions, key among which is to ensure value addition to the gold and other precious minerals of Ghana, promote and support formalization, support sustainability initiatives in the area, in the nature of land reclamation and what have you, ensure traceability and the sustainability of the gold value chain. Mm. So what the question Ghanaians should be asking is whether or not Gold Board is delivering on this mandate, and whether or not the performance of Gold Board is impacting the lives of the people of this country positively. And if you did that analysis, you will come to the conclusion that Gold Board is achieving remarkable successes. Mm. And these successes, account to a large extent for the sustained economic stability we are all witnesses of, we are all enjoying in Ghana today. And that is what gives me joy. If you look at the issue of foreign exchange generation, for example, I mean, even though we only assumed and began implementing our mandates as Gold Board, as provided under the Gold Board Act 2025, in March 2026, we, from 3rd of February 2025, continued the PMMC's, function and their role as a buying agent for the Bank of Ghana. And we, together with the Bank of Ghana, helped in generating over $10.8 billion in foreign exchange earnings. US dollars. $10.8 billion US dollars in foreign exchange earnings from the purchase and export of artisanal small-scale mining gold alone. And that helped the Bank of Ghana to intermediate about $10.6 billion dollars, you know, for the market. This brought about FX market stability. It helped the currency appreciate by over 41%, something we've not seen in decades. Reserves, gross international reserves, I mean, increased from $8.9 billion to $13.8 billion by December 2025. Mm. That is a nominal increase of about $4.8 billion in 1 year.
0: Import cover.
1: Almost 5.7 yeah. months, okay? In 1 year, a nominal increase of $4.8 billion, when in 8 years, the previous government only increased it by $4.1 billion. We increased it by $4.8 billion. And we achieved the IMF benchmark or target for gross international reserves for 2028. In just 1 year in 2025. So that is how revolutionary the contribution of gold bond relative to foreign exchange generation has been as far as 2025 is concerned. Well, we played our role in supporting gold reserve accumulation. So far, we bought in excess of close to 2 metric tons of gold on our own for the Bank of Ghana last year and this year put together to support gold reserve accumulation, and we are still at it. Aside that, in terms of value addition, as I indicated yesterday, this year we have begun the local refining of the gold we produce in Ghana.
0: So, Zamir, we'll come to all of those issues, very important issues that you are touching on. But here on the show, we do numbers.
1: Good.
0: Right?
1: Good.
0: That's all we do on the show. Right? So on the smart wall is 5.5 billion Ghana cedis. That's your total revenue for 2025. How do you arrive at this?
1: Good. So the gold board, like any SOE, has activities that it runs. You know, even before we became Gold Board, upon the passage of the Gold Board Act on 2nd April 2025, we're operating as PMMC.
0: Okay.
1: And PMMC was designated as a national assayer by government in 2016. So as the national assayer, it assayed all gold exported out of Ghana and therefore charged assay fees. And these are fees that are approved by Parliament under the Fees and Charges Act. The PMMC also issued licenses for the purchase of gold. Gold Board did issue licenses, you know, last year. We charged the large-scale mining companies assay fees and fees for site visits.
0: Okay.
1: Because as you may be aware, we sent field inspectors to the gold rooms of large-scale mining companies to observe the smelting of gold and all that. So we get revenue from these activities. That is what we call non-tax revenue. And so the total revenue that the gold board was able to generate on its own without any contribution from government, from our asset fees and our service fees that we charge Bank of Ghana and other fees that we charge the large-scale mining companies, licensing fees, was a total of 970 million.
0: So can we comfortably say this is your IGF?
1: No, this is not all IGF. Okay. So this is made up of this figure is made up of three things. Mm. The non-tax revenue, which is IGF, which is 970 million.
0: I think you can find it here.
1: Good. Right. 970 million. Okay. Then we have what we call finance income, 35.3 million. Then we have government grant. Government grant is when Gold Board was established as a public operation, government had to give us equity to operate. And government called it a one-time revolving seed capital. So that was government's equity.
0: You did given to us. The equity of PMMC?
1: No, PMMC was a company limited by shares. Okay. Obviously, its assets, liabilities, rights, and obligations were transferred to the Gold Board under Section 78 of the Gold Board Act. So that is it. But Gold Board had to be capitalized. And the government in the 2025 budget statement presented in March that year allocated CD equivalent of $279 million, which at the time was equivalent to 4.5 billion Ghana.

0: Welcome back to Beyond the Numbers, and we've been discussing the Bank of Ghana's planned $1 billion intervention in the Forex market and what it means for the exchange rate stability. But behind these interventions is a bigger conversation about the tools that a central bank is using to manage the market and build reserves. One of those tools is the Domestic Gold Purchase Program, which has played such a role in helping the Bank of Ghana accumulate reserves and provide foreign exchange support to the private sector. However, that program has also come with significant costs, recording losses of about 22 billion cedis last year. So what explained these losses? Was the cost of the program justified by the benefits it delivered? And what does this mean for the future of Ghana's forex management strategy? I still have in studio Kofi Ejei to help us break all of this down and analyze all these angles, but also be joined by Joy Business Editor George Yafe, who is here, as well as Caleb Ziblim Shifo is still on Zoom to help us deal with this. So this is really the big analysis. If you look at all that is happening, 22 billion, that is the cost of having the kind of CD exchange rate we currently have.
1: Yeah.
0: That is 1.5% of GDP. There are those who would say that is very high, and there are those who still say, listen, that is the cost of ensuring that the economy is running smoothly. So 6% of GDP, that is the Bank of Ghana's negative equity position last year. Again, there are those who still talk about how a negative equity of 6.7% of GDP is still something to be very worried about. But one of the cogs in this very important conversation is this man, Sammy Jemfi, and the Gold Board. In fact, Bryce Simmons calls them Gold Boss. So they have been playing a certain role in ensuring that the Bank of Ghana is able to buy and sell some of the gold, and they've been helping with that intermediation and that. And so there's a couple of analysis in terms of some transfers that have been made and all of that, which is raising concerns for some people about the cost. And the latest IMF report makes for very interesting reading. Before we get into those details, George, you want to make some points about what the Bank of Ghana is doing with the $1 billion
2: investment? I think that just a little bit of, again, add up to what earlier my colleagues have said, is that why is the Bank of Ghana doing so? It basically has to do with the fact that how do you manage liquidity in the market and also meet demand pressures? I mean, if you look at the and these are dollars that they are selling to the commercial bank. It's not an injection of just throwing into the market. And they insist that they want to see this measure as an intermediation. And if you engage from the market in terms of what is going to happen this month or what happened last month, the Bank of Ghana again is insisting that in the month of July, there wasn't any intervention in this program. But again, if you track back from January to date, there was some semblance of intervention, and there was that semblance of intermediation under this program. So the Bank of Ghana is saying that, see, what is driving this is the energy demands. The fact that crude oil prices were going up, and you realize that all these BDCs and even the generating companies needed more dollars to finance these imports. That is what actually fueled the demand. Going forward, again, we are seeing crude oil prices dropped around 70-something or something. So the forecast is showing that going forward, things are going to normalize. And if things normalize, that could again impact on the dollar demand from the bulk oil distributors, the transporters, and even the power generation company. That's why if you look at the June data, it was about almost about 2 billion, a mix of the intermediation and the intervention. Mm. But the Bank of Ghana believes that going forward, if the crude situation should normalize, the Strait of Hormuz should open, the dollar demand will be okay a little bit. So do I need to, again, pushing more? Don't forget that the Bank of Ghana, when they had a meeting with the president, we got that there was even a band we were working with.
1: Yeah.
2: And we've still not gone beyond that 12 city band. So that is why,
1: officially.
2: Fine. So that is why you see that they are still not trying to push in more dollar, because you should watch your reserves. The reserves are around 12 billion or a little over 12 billion. And you've seen what happened just in 2 months. So you want to watch your reserves.

0: And also see that what are the markets saying and how you should be tactical with your intermediation and intervention.
1: Right. That's very interesting. So that is the big analysis that we are going to go into, the course, Kofiji. Yeah. I'm reading the IMF report and it says something that made for very interesting reading, really fascinating about the cost. Paragraph 83 on page 37, it says, under the DGPP, the Bank of Ghana incurred losses equivalent to 15.3% of gross gold purchases. Of all the gold we are buying, gross, we are making a loss of up to 15.3%. There are those who say that the losses has actually been way higher than we knew previously. When you look at these numbers, what do you make of it?
2: Well, so I think that the first thing that we all focused on when the Bank of Ghana released their financials was the net loss.
1: Yes.
2: It was about 9 billion Ghana cedis. So everybody was like, oh, the loss was not as big. But if you look at it on the gross level, you see how significant the loss was and how that plays an enormous burden on the Bank of Ghana's, you know, financials on their balance sheet, right? And as a result of this, this 22 billion we are talking about, it nearly caused us not to pass our final review of the IMF program. Why? Because there was some ceiling in terms of how much the central bank could finance, you know, the BOG. They went beyond that because of the negative equity position. The central bank had to pump in some about 5 billion, you know, Ghana cedis in terms of, you know, bonds for the Bank of Ghana to be in a good position. So what you're seeing on the smart wall has a lot of complications. And in fact, you're talking about we purchasing some 144 billion worth of gold in 2025, and 15% of that were significant losses. Remember, we complained about the gold for oil program because that was making, I think, about 2 billion loss or so.
1: Yeah.
2: But this particular one, look at the loss, 22
1: yeah.
2: billion.
1: Yeah.
2: And they had also said that don't just look at the loss. This is a strategic policy in place by the Bank of Ghana, or being put together by the Bank of Ghana, because if you look at how much we were spending in terms of swap deals, and the cost of Eurobond credits, that alone, the interest we're paying every year, add the swap deals and interest on Eurobond, you will see that we were paying higher than what we are even paying for the loss associated with the gold purchase program. But there was one thing that the IMF said in that same paragraph that you read that is very, very important. And that was that if you look at this 22 billion Ghana cedis, it made the financials of the Bank of Ghana very, very unsustainable. We know the bank is dealing with a negative equity of more than 90 billion, you know, Ghana cedis.
1: Yeah.
2: Just imagine that enormous figure, close about $8.5 billion that we had to recover. And there were talks about how we're even going to recapitalize the central bank. The government had a different position, but now you could see they are in the boat to help with the recapitalization. So this figure you see has a lot of implications on the OMO operations of the Bank of Ghana and so many other things. And so it nearly caused us not to pass the final program, but we had to, you know, seek for a waiver before that program was passed. And so the sources in terms of who is actually involved in this whole equation, you cannot take out the gold board, right? Because the gold board, these were losses that could have easily gone to the gold board. And I'll come to the operations of gold board very soon, because you see that in 2025, the model of the gold board that we saw is not the original blueprint. What we wanted to really, you know, implement, right? Where the gold board was supposed to get some seed funds and revolving funds from the government and do business with that. But because that money didn't come in, the Bank of Ghana had to step in and incur this loss. Now that the gold board is moving to trade on its own books, are we likely to see some of these huge losses? And if it comes, is it going to be like any of the SOEs like Cocoa Board or ECG?
1: Brilliant. I'll come to George, but Ziblim, there are those who make a lot of fuss about cost and loss. I mean, this is big. You look at 15.3%. But there are those who still say, listen, that is major, but the Central Bank of Ghana is still liquid, is still able to act, continue to do it. But there's a lot of caution about managing to lower this cost. And in fact, they said there are further efforts required to reduce the cost to about 5% of the mandated memorandum of understanding that we know have been signed between the Bank of Ghana and the Gold Board in terms of how to manage this trade. Where do you stand on this? Cost, losses, but where do you strike a very fine balance so that we can be doing something great with our resources? Caleb, can you unmute? Brilliant. Now I'll go back to Caleb. Ben, let me throw that to George.
0: I think it's very interesting. I think that the good thing is that we went for an IMF program, and that is what some of these things have exposed. It wasn't only about the gold board thing that we have to get a waiver from this program before we had to pass. There were issues about recapitalizing two banks, and now they put the names of the banks out, so we can talk about it.
2: Yeah.
0: UMB and Prudential. So that is the good thing about having a fund program, because it brings out a lot of these things. In the past, you have to know someone, you have to go and beg for someone. Getting access to official data was a big problem. But for me, I think that it raises the question, that is why the fund had put pressure on the Bank of Ghana to seize its financing. And that's why going forward, that is not going to happen again in terms of BOJ itself kind of stepping in to support gold boss operation. What has brought about this? I think that we got the understanding that BOJ is buying the gold at a certain price, and the selling price is also different. So that differential thing is causing the slow, not because BOJ is just dashing money away. But again, it calls for a more review of this whole structure. Because the IMF is saying that under the program, the argument is that the Bank of Ghana is your last resort. So when everything should get bad in this economy, you all turn to the Bank of Ghana. What can be done to protect the Bank of Ghana, insulate the Bank of Ghana? There's a bit in the document they talk about confidence in the Bank of Ghana's policy, balance sheet, So the IMF is worried that, see, do everything to insulate the Bank of Ghana. And that is why they are worried about some of these things that, you know something, okay, it's a good policy, give it to GOG, your government of Ghana, and leave the Bank of Ghana. Another thing that I think we've seen some of these challenges coming up is that you had a situation where the gold board was performing kind of a similar function to what the Bank of Ghana was doing, buying gold, auctioning gold. Now we understand that there's a likelihood they also be doing an auction as well. So I think that also brought some problem as well. And that is why we saw this exposure. But for me, the good thing is that going forward, BOG has, the governor himself has announced that going forward, they've stopped that. Government of Ghana is now going to finance that. Mm. Again, the good thing is that gold prices are doing well.
1: Yeah.
0: But
1: at some point,
0: what will happen if there's a blip?
2: That's a big risk.
0: And I remember we interviewed Tio Champo, the Tio Champo in the studio here, and when he was arguing that it is not good. But if you read through the staff report, the IMF is insisting that our recent expansion, our recent robust...
2: I mean, a significant part is gold, right?
0: Is gold. So what are we doing now to, again, protect that, but also try to take steps to diversify the economy? So if tomorrow we wake up and gold is doing $2,000, what happened? But again, the Bank of Ghana is arguing that if you look at the whole budget for the year, they were not estimating gold to reach 5,000.
1: You're getting the windfall.
0: So there's a windfall. What are we doing with this windfall? Are we again selling that windfall to the market to raise extra money? Or we are putting a fraction of that into our reserves. And that's what we are hearing. The fraction is going into our reserve buildup whilst the excess is auctioned onto the market. So it's a very difficult thing. But again, that is why they are being put there to manage the space and make sure that they get it right with their policy measures and their interventions.
1: Yeah, Caleb, you are back. I was asking you about the cost and the losses debate. I mean, Kofi and George have really put this in proper perspective, the Bank of Ghana doing this. And we know now that there's an MOU between the Bank of Ghana and Gold Board for Gold Board to now focus on doing this gold purchasing program really well. But the cost and losses, different prisms through which you can find this very staggering number that the IMF has put out, equivalent 15% of gross gold purchases. That is the losses. Where do you stand on that?
3: It's very significant, because for you to lose about, you know, 22 billion in your gross loss, and then the entire trading year, this means that some aspects of the program need some tweaking. And if you read through the IMF's engagement with the government and also the new language from the Ministry of Finance and also from the Bank of Ghana, you can tell that they have decided to take these things on by the horn and, you know, to address some of the issues. When the story broke in 2025, by the end of 2025, what we heard that the BOG had made a loss of $214 million at the end of September because of its engagement with the Gold Board. You know, there was some significant pushback, and we didn't really understand, because if you look at the mechanism of Gold Board, it's very clear that they were making significant losses. Because once you buy from miners at the spot price, and you export, and you have to get your discounts on it because you don't have the refined gold traceability and, you know, some of the insurance costs and all of that, it's just a no-brainer that you're going to make significant losses. Again, because of the exchange rate differential that was being used, where BOG supply the dollars at the BOG rates, but then Gold Board supply the dollars to the aggregators and their off-takers at, you know, the foreign exchange rates. That alone is a mismatch that needs some reconciliation. But I think for the loss side of things, it's pretty clear now. Last year, there was some significant pushback that this is a cost, this is not a loss. But then for 22 billion Ghana cedis in just a year, that's a significant loss that needs to be addressed. And now we've seen some steps, some significant steps being taken in that regard. First, the BOG is no longer going to be involved in this. The BOG has washed their hands off the domestic gold purchase program. When our gold board is going to take lead on this, again, the Ministry of Finance is now going to finance the gold activities, and if there's any loss, it's going to be borne by the finance ministry, which is why we now see a budget line item of 5 billion in the media budget review for Gold Board and also for the Ghana project. But then again, this also tells you that the loss is going to be borne by citizens now. So if there's any issue, or if some of the the missteps that took place in 2025 are not addressed, this is going to be borne by the taxpayer. We are going to feel the hits heavily because it's now being financed by the budgets. And these are funds that ordinarily would have gone to see CAPEX, building schools or supporting some social transfers and all of that, will now have to be supporting Gold Board or supporting the gold sector through Gold Board and all of that. So I think it's still early days to see how the governments are now going to change things. And the cost was about 15% of total gold purchase in 2025. That then dropped to about 14%. Now, the new MOU signed between the Ministry of Finance, Gold Board, and the BOG is that they want to reduce that loss to about 5%. Now, that's a significant reduction. But then to reduce it to 5%, it just means that some drastic measures need to be taken within Gold Board and the entire architecture around the gold purchasing. And I'm strongly, I think we've spoken about it so many times, where the premium or the spot price that's being given to small-scale miners is not sustainable at all. You can do all the reductions elsewhere as you would do, but then once you don't address that issue of not giving small scale miners the spot price, because the gold you are going to sell is not going to be bought at spot price. So once you are paying miners at spot price for it, it just means that there's a loss somewhere. Previously, the BOG was going to bear the cost, as you call it, or the loss of this, but now it's going to be borne directly by the taxpayers, which is why we all need to be concerned about this. But then again, you can also take away the fact that this also helped significantly, and it brought in some steady supply of forex, which also fed into the inflation. And so it's really a significant part of the new government's approach to solving the economic crisis that happened in 2022. But then again, you have to be prudent with some of these things, which is why if you read the document the IMF put out recently, you can tell that this transfer from the from Gold Board's books to the finance ministry was one of the major hurdles that needed to happen for the IMF to take off the new the review and also push us to the PCI, the policy coordination instrument that we are now on. And George mentioned this earlier, that if it wasn't for the IMF document, we wouldn't be seeing some of these things, which is why I'm very happy that we are currently under the PCI program, because with the PCI program, we are going to be releasing periodic reviews, and we are still going to have access to so much information that ordinarily we wouldn't have heard of. If it wasn't for the IMF document, we wouldn't hear that last year there was a 2.240 million loss by the end of September. We wouldn't also hear that there was a 22 billion loss at the end of the entire year for the gold loss operation with the BOG. So I think it's very important.
1: Really?
3: And I just want to touch on something that Kofi mentioned earlier, that when the BOG released their financials, we're only hearing of the net loss, which was the 9 billion, which is what was being, being discussed in the public. Because if you look at the BOG's financials, it was just 9 billion as the net loss. But then aside the financial statement, the BOG also released that a package that they were sharing across the industry and all of that. And if you look at that package, the BOG indicated that total gross loss of 21 billion. So it's interesting that in the packet there was the 21 billion that was available since last year, but in the official financial statements that is usually available to everybody, there's no mention of the 21 billion, but then or the 22 billion, but then it was in the different packet that was being shared across the different avenues. So it's interesting. So if for someone like me and some people I'm very close, we knew about the 21 billion since last year, but then it wasn't really in the financial statement. So sometimes you can't really say
1: contribution.
3: Exactly. But then now it's from the IMF, and the IMF shows that indeed there was a 22 billion loss. So I think moving forward, we are very happy that we are still going to be with the IMF, because we are still going to have access to so much information, and also policing the entire global architecture. Because I think Kofi mentioned this earlier, if you let some of these things get out of control, you're going to end up with another SOE that is going to pull the government down in terms of debt liabilities. And then again, we are seeing the benefits, or we are not really seeing the vulnerabilities, because gold prices are very high. When gold prices fall and your margins become razor thin, Eli's loss is very significant. But because gold prices are very high now, we're not really feeling the impact here too. I think some significant step needs to be taken. We've seen some commitment to the MOU, to the DOJ and government. But then again, there's still so much that needs to be done.
1: Kofi, which part of the kind of changes that we expect to see following that MOU signed? For instance, last year, the finance ministry released the BOG money, the gold bond money, only at the end of the year.
0: True.
1: And this year, we just don't know how much so far has gone to gold bond yet and all of that. What big changes does the gold board need to do with how it is buying gold?
0: Because before Kofi comes, just a quick one, just a follow-up or something on Caleb said. I mean, basically, this is one of the good things why you would want to be happy about an IMF program.
1: IMF program.
0: And it's not just about the money say, is it $3 billion? I can even give Ghana that money. It's about those policy reforms and how the IMF program has even pushed the Bank of Ghana when it comes to information flow. That if you're going to be under this fund program, and not just this one, previous ones, you're talking about policy credibility. You need to let the market know what is happening. And that is why some of these things are coming out. Yeah. And in the day, you also bring some kind of force or pressure on government and actors because you don't want this bad news to get out. What has it done to the Bank of Ghana? I think the Bank of Ghana is more robust and more strong now because of they are worried about some of these things getting out. Even government itself, the financing and all those things. So for me, look at the fund program as some of these structures or structural reforms that is taking place that goes along with the reason why people believe the economy is like the America and the London is about transparency.
2: Yeah. Data.
0: Yeah. And data. Yeah. And then the market can work with it. They can even price risk. With all this data, Kofi can sit down, you can sit down and know that this is how the city will fare at the end of the year.
2: Yeah.
0: If you extrapolate that every month, Bank of Ghana is
1: doing. But you're not just relying on what the Bank of Ghana is
0: saying. If you're talking about policy credibility, these are some of the ingredients that contributes to policy credibility and help investor confidence and donors in your economy.
2: Well, Kweku, you look at this $22 billion you see on the smart wall, and it was a big bane on the Bank of Ghana's balance sheet. But it was also some good news on the balance sheet of the BOG because in 2025, the Bank of Ghana paid BOG huge sums of money from this loss as assessing fees and other fees to the bank to the gold board, right? So the gold board profited a lot from the fees that the Bank of Ghana paid through this domestic gold purchase program. And without that, it would have been difficult for the gold board to be in the position that they say they are on their balance sheet. Now, you asked about what must change, the significant things that must change. Already, we've seen things changing on the trading prices and the trading rules for gold board. So for instance, last year we saw gold board trading or selling the or buying the gold with a Bloomberg rate, which will fluctuate usually more than 100 times in a day, right? Because it's a live rate, it changes all the time. But now, because of the new arrangement, the fact that gold board is now going to trade on its own books, they have made arrangement to go on the LBMA standard where you're going to have LBMA morning price and evening price. So the forex fluctuation and the losses associated with, waiting to sell your gold as and when, exactly. All of those things will help gold boards to reduce the losses that the Bank of the IMF is saying that from 15% to about 5%. Now, another thing that I also have to speak about is the fact that a significant part of the gold board is buying cannot be traced. Why? Because this is a small scale gold, and we know the issue of galamsey.
1: Right? IMF report talks about
2: exactly. So if nobody is, smuggling the gold out, then who is buying it? Definitely gold board, right? Because almost everything, according to them, we block all the loopholes, and they are now buying the gold. So once you are not able to trace the gold that you are buying, it simply means that when you are going to sell on the international market, you can't sell as premium because you can't tell the person buying that this gold is from Asanko or from where, right? So with that, it makes it difficult for gold board to sell the gold at premium price. And that I think for me is the reason why the central bank is pushing that the large scale miners sell not 20% but about 20% of what they get to them, because with that you can trace and you can feed the local refinery we decided to set up. Because if you are feeding the local refinery with gold bought gold or the gold that you cannot trace, It means that you should be ready to bear the losses associated with it because you cannot trace it when you send it onto the international market to actually buy, right? We also see that the commercial banks will be coming into the space to also fund gold bond, right? Because look at the financials of government, look at the fiscal position of government, look at how long it took them to release $5 billion. With the quantum of gold that gold bond buys in a year, they need more than, last year they bought about $144 billion. A domestic gold purchase program. So if you're giving gold board $5 billion,
1: and at the end of the year,
2: and so just do the math, a fraction of $5 billion from from $144 billion, it's insignificant. So it tells you that gold board needs a lot of finance, and you ask yourself, why are they going to get a finance if the Bank of Ghana is not going to come in? Remember that the Bank of Ghana was not taking money from its own coffers to give to gold board to buy the gold. They were taking the monies from the commercial banks, and the commercial banks, if you come to them for such business, they will insist on certain things. That's why the LBMA pricing has become a big part of this whole conversation. So what has to change significantly has to be the traceability program, because we are on course to export about $25 billion worth of gold in 2026. And a big part of that is going to come from ASM gold, and a significant part of that cannot be traced. And so once you don't put in traceability programs, you can buy all the gold you want, but at the end of the day, you will be making losses.
1: Interesting, because that's one of the reforms that the IMF is recommending. If you look at reforms under the PCI, strengthen responsible sourcing and environmental standards for ASGM gold purchases, including requiring aggregators and traders to comply with internationally recognized responsible sourcing frameworks, enhance traceability systems to reduce smuggling and illicit financial flows, and enforcing environmental compliance. So that is big, and IMF is talking about that. George, the finance minister, Dr. Kessel Atufo-Osin, already getting the flag from the minority that he's not spending. And this gold bond thing is one of the most important things for the economy. The government itself says that all the time. So you have to put your money where your mouth is. If you say it is important for you, you have to fund it. This year, what kind of commitment and what do you want to see with the finance minister? Because now gold bond is going to do this on its own balance sheet, which directly goes with the executive of the government. What should Atufo-Osin be doing together with the gold bond in terms of releasing funds, in terms of making money available for gold bond to be doing these things so that the Bank of Ghana can take a
0: break? I think there was a genesis why Bank of Ghana came in, because you look at the whole gold trading cycle. You have a situation where sometimes they have to rely on Bank of Ghana. Bank of Ghana also takes some of the gold. And that's why the Bank of Ghana thought that, okay, I can pre-finance some of these activities, because at the end of the day, it comes from something. So there was a reason why Bank of Ghana came to be part of this whole agreement, where they can pre-finance some of these activities so that when gold bond gets the money, they pay them back. And it's more of a cycle. They are bankers. They also do the gold trade, the auctioning, and all those things. So there was a reason. Well, Atufo-Osin had that liquidity to be supporting gold bond. I am worried about this whole arrangement, because for the Bank of Ghana, they saw the wisdom in doing this, because at the end of the day, it will not be money lost. The argument is that they're going to get the money back. Looking at the portion of the minister where he's trying to restrain spending and ensure that even when one city goes out, there's value for money, I'll be worried about the liquidity. The gold board may be facing some liquidity issues going forward, because at the time that they want the money to do, gold business is not child's play. You need to be very liquid to move quickly. And so if they are delaying, would gold board now be forced to go into the open market commercial banks to borrow? What would that also be to gold board? I believe the gold board is now, everybody wants to lend to gold board now. But what would be the cost of risk of going onto the open market to do a pre-borrowing, if I can use that expression?
2: You all know what happened when the banks were borrowing to cocoa board, right? And now, so you had to do
0: risk. And also there was a campaign that was into commodity trading that, at a point in time, the banks were chasing that
2: PMMC,
0: business and all the rest and all those things. So I foresee a problem for gold board if the prices are not going to rally as you're seeing now, and they have to go into the open market and borrow to pre-finance some of these purchases and export, arguing that when the money comes, they will do. Don't forget that during this Strait of Hormuz closure, they had issues in the export of this gold, and later they had to find a different route to export to the Asian market. During this gap, if, for instance, the Bank of Ghana is no longer financing them, who will step in? At what cost? and what will be the impact of this cost on their operations? Also, we understand that there has been an accountant firm that has helped them with a very fantastic, a great modeling to help with their operations. But how strip-proof would that model be in these times when now they are very, very independent and they have to compete on the market just like you and I to try and get funding to finance their operations?
1: Now, quickly, Caleb, in a minute, where do we go from here? What are your big ticket items when it comes to this very important subject of gold board and sustainability? A minute.
3: So I think we just need to focus more on understanding the liquidity that's going to get, that's going to go to gold board, where the money is going to come from. The first thing we need to understand. Again, you know that.
4: A great afternoon, everyone. Welcome to the marketplace. Coming up in this bulletin, government reveals the decision to absorb 2 cedis on diesel for a month could cost the state some 500 million cedis. We'll be exploring the fiscal implication of this move on the economy and its sustainability. Also in this bulletin, Cedi still struggling to firmly stabilize against the dollar despite regular support from the Bank of Ghana. We shall be having a discussion on the back of that. Plus, Ghana reference rate for the month of August goes up marginally to 10.61% due to the recent spike in Treasury bill rate, signaling an increase in cost of credit in the coming days. We have details of this and more lined up for you. Please stay.

0: Thanks so much for your time. I am Pius Kojobaka. And looking at our stories, more oil marketing firms have dropped the price of diesel at the pumps in line with government's decision to cushion consumers of the products. Market leader Goil has reduced the price of diesel from 19 cedis to 26 pesos to 17 cedis, 26 pesos. Another major player, Shell, has also dropped the price of diesel to 17 cedis, 99 pesos. Well, joint business checks showed that most of these oil companies, we have seen quotes being reduced and the price of oil, but kept the price of petrol unchanged. And we know the Energy Ministry says the cost government will have to bear is 500 million cedis to run this policy for a month. Let's explore the fiscal implication of this move on the economy and, of course, its sustainability. Joining us via Zoom is Dr. Eric Boachi-Adom. He's a senior lecturer and financial economist at UPSA. Thank you very much, sir, for making time here on The Marketplace. First off, why diesel only and not petrol? From a fiscal and economic efficiency point of view, was targeting diesel the right choice, you think?
1: Yeah, thank you. I think that generally we will have more cars in Ghana using petrol than diesel. So if it had gone petrol, it will have a lot of fiscal implication on government revenue. So to test run it with the diesel, I think that the deficit that it will bring to the government expected revenue is largely minimal as compared to if it has gone petrol. But then, beyond the first communication, we are looking at whether it is sustainable, as you rightly ask. I think this measure is unsustainable and that the underlying issues have not been addressed. The challenges that we face, we usually scratch the surface and to send a signal that the problems are being tackled. But if you don't deal with it, you don't deal with the fundamental issues, we will come to it. Let's look at the general composition of our general fuel prices. If you take the composition we have, the global oil prices, we have exchange rate and we have taxes. There are two of them that we can directly influence, the taxes, and the government has done something with the taxes in relation to diesel. If we look at exchange rate, we will be able to do something. But the global oil prices, until our refineries like Central and Tor comes into a full capacity upstream processing, we can't tackle our demand so much. Yes, there has been some attempt to revive Tor and all that. But the underlying issue that has not been addressed is that of the exchange rate. You see, it's a currency that last year gained about 40% appreciation. Now, it's been in last July, it was one of the worst performing currencies in the sub-region. It tells you that the gains that we had last year was largely artificial and it was not organic. Organic in a sense that it was not as a result of the economic activities' ability to provide surplus dollars as against the demand. So what we are seeing, the depreciation of the cedi in this particular year, is as a result of correcting the overvaluation that was recorded last year. Mm. And the cedi is now finding new value, that the which sits around about 13 cedis or so. So it is not really of a surprise, you know, in the depreciation that we are witnessing. We are only correcting. So to be able to address the fundamental challenges, it is not injecting more dollar into the system. It's about investing in right sectors of the economy so that the economy can at least provide some dollars for itself. In last May, the Bank of Ghana intermediated or injected about $1.1 billion to support the city, but yet it could still not survive the

0: trying to show the international community that, listen, we can manage our economy even without the IMF. So there's the posturing bit, there's the philosophy bit, there's the political economy signals you want to send, and the reality on the ground that as a developing economy, you need to spend to stimulate growth.
1: Yeah.
0: And these are the things that he'll be battling with if he meets with his cabinet people in trying to see what should be the way forward, whether you want to go with a classical media review and just come and say that growth, you think that growth will do this, we are done, we go. Or look out for an opportunity to do a supplementary budget, which I'm not saying that's what's going to happen. Or look at a situation where you have to do some things to improve the regional situation in terms of revenue. So this is what I think he might be battling with right now in terms of dealing with all these things, fund program, pressures from Ghanaians, pressures from party people say that we need jobs and all the rest. How do you need jobs? This is a classical economy where a government has to spend to stimulate growth, and even spending in the right sectors, where are you going to get the money from?
1: Well, having said all of these things, George, so I'm asking, is this fiscal, the position of the finance minister to ensure that there's some amount of level of fiscal discipline, is it the right, like, I mean, the level of fiscal discipline, is it the right level of fiscal discipline? Because regardless, we still need some spending as well.
0: I mean, that's what I'm saying. Where is the money going to come from? There are economic theorists that believe, or some economic classical theory that believe that as a developing economy, you need to spend. You cannot go with an aggressive fiscal consolidation to get the required results for an economy like Ghana. You have to do something about it. That's what I'm saying, that there is nothing wrong. But again, there are immediate shocks when it comes to spending and long-term shocks when it comes to spending. Looking at what is happening in the Middle East and all those things, it appears that things might not be good for us going forward. I think that it is something he'll be struggling right now to see what would be the best approach going forward. You can keep the brakes and have inflation still being single digit, but it is not creating the jobs that you want. And again, don't forget that we are a year away going to election. There's a challenge of the fiscal discipline to ensure that we are not hit by the election curse, where we spend at nobody's business. And also to ensure that, listen, how do I keep a good report card to present to the electorate in an election year? So, listen, I don't want to be a finance minister at this time, because listen, it is a tough time for the minister if you want to be real, if you want to be practical, and also in economics, they'll say, there is the political economy that you have to deal with. Also, Minister of Finance.
1: Well, Caleb, ahead of tomorrow, what are the three biggest statements that you're looking out for from the finance minister?
2: Well, I think the first one I'm looking out for is the primary balance rule. Now, that was adjusted by the new government to 1.5% of GDP. Now, that's very high. If you want to be spending, it shouldn't be 1.5%. But then again, this is one of the things that's really locked the hands of the government and the finance ministry, because you need to meet that rule within the amended PFM, the act that was amended by the finance ministry. So again, the IMF is also in town. They are about to release their staff level agreement. I think it should be out somewhere next week. The IMF is also saying that probably the government can't consider lowering the rule from 1.5 to about 0.5%, and you still meet your debt to GDP targets, because we're already within that band anyway. So I think hearing an indication from the ministry tomorrow that maybe at the end of this year, we might, you know, tweak the fiscal rule from 1.5% to now 0.5%. That's going to free up the finance ministry and they can spend more, which is what everybody is calling out for. The next thing will be to understand their debt framework for the rest of the year, whether they are going to, you know, get more domestic debt, issue more domestic bonds, whether cocoa board is also coming through, and how that's going to be, how that's going to be introduced into the market. And finally, also how the government is going to do their new economy. You know, we had indication that the media budget is going to touch from that. I was expecting it to be in the main budget in 2027, but then we had indication that that might come within the media budget. So again, how the government...
0: I think, Kelly, you're right on that, because again, there are also indications that we picked up from some of our colleagues at the DEX, is saying that maybe we may not have the minister speak about the new economy thing in this media budget, but it could happen in the main budget. The president will talk about it. So there's still some fluidity when it comes to these things.
2: Because mid-year, you can't really implement most of the policies.
0: But I have to say that with some of these things, it's never say never. And sometimes do not stick your neck out, because anything could change in the last minute when it comes to some of these things. So yes, we've picked pieces of information, and nothing stops us from sharing with our viewers or listeners. But again, to be more

0: pragmatic. Come out and stick your neck out and say this is what's going to happen. There are indications that he could go that way. There are also indications now from some of the people at the Ministry of Finance that he may not talk about that.
1: Okay.
0: Mm-hmm. Usually for the main budget and all those things. And this is what some of our colleagues at the desk have picked up as well. So let's see how things will pan out. But as I said, that let's see whether we'll see enough to doing the classical media review where I just come and look at the estimates and go, or that window of opportunity to look at all some of these things as well.
1: Yeah.
2: Well, I'm actually looking forward to the government's projects. I mean, their campaign projects like the 24-hour economy and the big push agenda as well. Because I don't know, but there are not rumors because it has actually happened. We see some government state-owned companies or agencies that have started rolling out the 24-hour economy. Oh, my last. No, that time he said, there's a DVLA branch that actually operates till 10.
1: Till 10, that's that.
2: No, Adenta, I understand, runs 24-hour, but till 10 is not part of the 24-hour. But anyway, I'm looking forward to some comments around that. Anyway,
0: I would want to look at the expenditure and whether government is going to review this expenditure target for the year as well. Mm-hmm. And when it comes to revenue, whether government wants to cut back or he will send some signal of an expansionary budget going forward. Mm. And that will give us an indication about whether government would then want to borrow more to finance these infrastructure projects. So I'll be looking out for expenditure and revenue. These are the two key things for me. Mm.
2: Well, viewers, this has been analysis on this particular issue. But of course, we're taking a breather. We'll be back with big analysis. Please stay. It's still Beyond the Numbers. You're welcome back, and thank you for staying with us. Today on Big Analysis, the Monetary Policy Committee of the Bank of Ghana will this afternoon announce its decision on the policy rate. Will the committee increase the rate, reduce it, or maintain the current rate? What are the key economic conditions and indicators that will influence this decision? And what does the outlook for inflation, the exchange rate, and economic growth tell us? Well, we'll take you through the key factors behind the decision and, importantly, explain what the outcome could mean for businesses, consumers, and the wider Ghanaian economy. Definitely, the team is still here. Callum Ziblim and George Weafe are here. Guys, before we get into the conversation, let's look at the inflation rate, and then we can look at what if a hold could mean.
1: So, you know, one of the main reasons we do the MPC meetings is to control inflation. And over the past few months, we've seen inflation go up from 3.2% to now 5.3%.
2: Yeah.
1: And this mainly on the back of what's happening in the Middle East. The higher energy prices has fed into the economy through transport costs and haulage services. So those are the main reasons why we are seeing the inflation rates go up. Now, for the MPC meeting today, they are going to, that they just had, and they come to announce their decision. They went through the numbers to tell whether this uptick in inflation is going to be persistent. And if it's going to be persistent, they need to use their tools to control inflation.
2: Mm.
1: Again, not just if it's going to be persistent, but then whether businesses and then the consumers, the expectation for them is that inflation has, you know, come to stay. And one of the main problems with inflation is your expectation. Because once, say, I go and buy a good and I expect that the price is going to increase for some time, even though the economics of it doesn't warrant an increment.
2: Yeah.
1: If someone tells me the price has gone up, I'll not be surprised and I'll still buy the good anyway.
2: Mm-hmm.
1: And if I'm not expecting the price of the good to go up, I might hold back and then go elsewhere or then wait for the price to come back down. So once expectations have been entrenched within, you know, the consumers and business community, it's very hard to get inflation in check. So this is one of the main reasons why the MPC meeting sits. They go through the data and they try to understand whether the current uptick we are seeing in inflation is because of something that's entrenched within the Ghanaian economy.
2: Mm.
1: And if it is, the MPC rates or the policy rates might, you know, be adjusted to fight that inflation.
2: Mm.
1: The last MPC meeting, the BOJ decided to hold the rates at 14%. And, you know, that was very expected for everyone because at the time, you know, the global uncertainties were very high.
2: Mm.
1: So it would have been, you know, very interesting to see that the BOJ would have either reduced the rates because they were on an easing cycle. So before the conflict erupted, we're all expecting that the BOJ continue reducing the rates. But then because of the uncertainty, the BOJ decided to hold the rates and not hike it. Now this time around, there's a possibility for a hike because if the BOJ says that inflation might get out of control, they need to hike the policy rates. But then again, we need to understand some of the factors that the MPC committee goes through to determine whether this is in check or this is not in check. And then again, one of the major factors is crude oil prices. Now, this was as of this morning, but before I came on air, I checked again.
2: It's around 94.
1: It's about 94. Yeah. And WTI is around 88. Mm-hmm. So this is very high, considering we came down to the lows of 70.69 for WTI and then 72 for Brent. So things are out of control at the moment. We don't know how things are going to continue within the Middle East conflict. Last week, we were all happy over here because we thought the conflict had come to an end after the 60-day agreement had been reached between the U.S., Israel, and Iran, and then for things to just get out of control again. And then for the past 6 months of the year, we are spending about $150 million more in energy imports because of the higher crude oil prices that fed into the refinery costs. Again, petrol and diesel at the pumps have also gone up again. Currently, diesel is over $16 per liter. And that also feeds directly into inflation because you have your transport services operating mainly on diesel and your industry also operating on diesel. So these are the things that the MPC, the committee decided on over the past few days to determine whether they should adjust the rates, leave it as it is, or hike it. Now, one of the main things, again, that influences inflation within the economy, the exchange rates.
2: Yeah.
1: Now, we've seen the exchange rates on very sustained depreciation path. It came down dramatically over here. Mm-hmm. And then that's where you heard that the BOG had to put about $2 billion in the markets for just June. And then we saw some debt payments by the finance ministry. There's always this coordination between the two authorities. And we are still going up again, despite the BOG still supplying the markets with the Forex as and when. So I think these are the things that are going to be very in focus within the MPC meeting. And let me just end on this as to the shape or the makeup of Ghana's economy now. Gold is the major factor here. We are doing $12.4 billion. In the first 6 months, we did $18 billion in exports. $12.4 billion just came from gold. That's about 69%, almost 70%. So that's two-thirds of your exports just from one commodity. That tells you how heavily we are exposed to gold and gold prices. The good news for us is that gold prices are so elevated. In fact, they're going up a bit because of some uncertainty in the U.S. and all of that. But then again, we've had indication that from the U.S. Fed, they're going to cut their rates. Once they cut their rates, the ripple down effect is that gold prices might come down. Mm-hmm. Once it comes down, the Ghana's economy is going to be felt. Now, there was also a policy change announced by the governor that BOG is not going to pre-finance gold bond anymore. Mm-hmm. That's significant because the BOG pre-financing gold bond means that gold bond might have to look elsewhere for their purchases. Mm-hmm. But then again, it also removes some of the liquidity within the system because BOG pre-financing gold bonds is essentially BOG printing money. In a very layman understanding of the thing, BOG putting money in the system for gold bonds to go and make their purchases. Mm-hmm. Now, I have a thought that the BOG might not want to cut the policy rate to hike the policy rate too sharply. So, to prevent that, the BOG has decided to take back the cash that they would have given to gold board. Mm. Once BOG is no longer pre-financing gold board, it means the liquidity in the system has reduced. Mm. So in that way, also trying to fight inflation and reduce how much money is within the Ghanaian economy. So I think this was also a reason why the BOG decided to stop pre-financing gold board. Already, we also know that the IMF was not happy about that. Mm-hmm. And the IMF, they are almost done with their report. And I'm sure it will be in there as the BOG's dealings with gold board. So these are some of the things that the committee has been looking at.
2: Well, George, He's mentioned some of the factors, and we've looked at it, and we've seen inflation go up 3 straight months. Mm. Yet still, the policy rate has been at 14% since March. Now, let's look at all the factors that we've talked about. How much room do you think the committee have in terms of, in case they have to move? How much room do they have looking at the oil shocks? And if there's going to be a hold as well, what are the data policy indicators that they would have to look at if there should be any hold before they make any...
0: The governor of the Bank of Ghana has so made the argument that they work with data. Mm-hmm. If, what does the data saying? The Bank of Ghana has a policy of working with what they call inflation targeting. After all said and done, whatever policies that they put in place, monetary tools, how did they try and check inflation, i.e., the amount of money in circulation and all the monetary tools and all those things. Recently, at the pre-MPC meeting, the governor gave an indication that maybe that disinflation that we saw over the past month is coming to an end because of what we've seen in the external factors. But that is just one person. We have 7 members of the Monetary Policy Committee. The governor doesn't vote, actually, unless there's a tie. Mm-hmm. from indications that were picked from some of the members, they were indicating that they would vote for a hold because of the uncertainties out there.
2: Mm.
0: Inflation is going up. What were the drivers? They were non-food.
2: Mm-hmm.
0: And so you realize that what has happened externally is playing a role, or is not impacting us.
2: Mm.
0: There are some of the school of thought. What today we wake up, or tomorrow we wake up, and now Trump has change of mind. There's a new peace deal.
2: Mm-hmm.
0: That news alone will see crude oil prices going down.
2: Yeah.
0: And so there is still a high level of uncertainty that the U hike can come back again and review it. It's more safe for the committee. And again, gleaning from some of the members who are saying that, and I hope that they have the majority when it comes to the vote. They have seven members, they have six members that will vote. If there's a tie or something, the governor will vote. If these majority of members are anything to go by, then it means that we may end up seeing the rate being maintained.
2: Mm-hmm.
0: If there's a tie, or some people think that, listen, if you look at the situation, we also don't want to be taken back by events. If tomorrow crude prices is going up, it means also that we might be spending more of our reserves to finance oil imports. It has implications of the Bank of Ghana's ability to, again, contain inflation. Do you want to also move fast to ensure that you contain inflation and build the shocks against what is coming out there? Also, the reserves have gone down. It means that we may not see the Bank of Ghana in that aggressive manner again going forward in trying to firmly stabilize the city. So we might see some blips going forward.
2: Mm.
0: The Bank of Ghana will say that these blips are expected in any market.
2: Mm-hmm.
0: So what is the problem is that we might not see a huge depreciation, but you might see some blips. So if you put all this data together, the external uncertainty, there are some of the school of thought that go ahead and hike. They are supposed to say that wait and see. So it is quite a difficult decision for the members of the Monetary Policy Committee in terms of voting on this decision. But again, as I said, that if what we've picked up from some of the members indicating that they will vote for a hold, then we mean that we might see that hold there, wait for the next 1 month or two, and also act. Don't forget that they have several tools as well that they can use. You can look at the cash reserve ratio
1: They used that the last time.
0: Is that also going to be viewed? The commercial banks have complained that that action actually has made cost of credit difficult. The last month, what you call the Ghana reference rate, there was a spike because of the cash reserve ratio as well. So the Bank of Ghana is looking at all these numbers. Would it rather be prudent to just to hold the rate now and watch for just a month or two, or use other monetary instruments to try and build that safeguard to ensure that we are not overtaken by events? But the external environment doesn't look good. There will be pressure on the reserves, dealing with the city, bringing in finished petroleum products, ensuring that there is product availability. It means you have to deplete your reserves. And also don't forget about the signal effect about when your reserves are coming down. Those who want to bet on that by saying that because of that, the Bank of Ghana cannot then step in to save the city. So let me bet on the currency. And that also feeds into the depreciation as well. So it is going to be a hard time for BOG. Some are saying that maybe it's good to just hold, wait and see. Some are saying that, listen, nothing stops you. After all, you can do an emergency MPC meeting if anything change.
2: Now, well, we've looked at some of the external factors, and I'm thinking, so this is to say that you think that the MPC committee, I mean, the committee may hold.
0: That's something that, listen, it's
2: some,
0: a vote.
2: Some wanted.
0: Again, to be on the safer side, what we've picked up indicate that there are some who are pushing or will vote for a rate hold, which could be a little bit safe for us right now. Why are we worried about this? Because it's about the implications on lending. Now, the policy rate is the rate that the Bank of Ghana will lend to commercial banks. And that could be, it's a major tool in trying to, again, check liquidity in the system, which will impact on inflation. But the Bank of Ghana thinks that, listen, going forward, we could see inflation going up. Why don't we use this tool to check it? Some are saying that the target is 8%. How many months at the end of the year? Listen, unless I mean, listen, all the extrapolations that you do, I doubt whether in a month we'll see inflation going up by 2 or 3%. It means that you are still within your band of plus 2 or minus 2, 8%. So there is some room. So listen, why don't you hold? Some are saying that, wait, why don't you even cut? Which is not possible, some would say. So if you look at all these scenarios, you realize that the Bank of Ghana still has a room, because your target is plus 8 or minus 2. That is 8 plus 2, or 8% minus 2. Yeah, so with this rate right now, you are still within your band as well. So why is this argument about threats to inflation going up and the economy as well? So it is difficult. But again, as I said, that what the data points to, to be hiking rate, to be on the more safer side. But again, economics is also about people. And I always remember when they taught us in class, there is the political economy as well. So how do you weigh all these actions and take a decision on how that will impact on businesses out there who are also complaining that access to credit is a major challenge for them?
2: Well, let's look at the importers and manufacturers as well. When you look at the amount of money they have to pay, can we say that the extra that they get to pay as taxes is some effect we're seeing from the FX rate or the policy rate?
1: So I think for the importers and exporters, you know, they're also affected by whatever happened in the Middle East, because there's something we call imported inflation.
2: Yeah.
1: The things they bring to the economy also impacts Ghana's own inflation. Again, the value of the currency also impacts how much they can bring to the economy, how much they sell, and you know, their profits and all of that. So I think from the BOG, they need to make sure that there's enough dollars within the economy and to meet the demand. Now, that's really where the challenge is, because usually in times like this, there's always uncertainty. Some people might fear that at the end of the year, things might get out of control. So let's import now, which is why you see some front loading of the imported products into the economy. That's also putting some extra demand on the dollar, which affects your currency, which is why the BOG sometimes comes out to say, hold on, we have enough forests to support the economy, so do not rush for that. Again, some people are also fearing that the availability of their products elsewhere might also be affected by the ongoing tensions. Remember, already Ghana's gold exports was affected by the Middle East tensions. We could not export as much as we did last year because the airspace was closed in Dubai. India also, they have some controls over how much you can purchase in gold and all of that. So I think these are the things that take into effect. Now, Joe spoke about the international reserves, and it dropped by 1.2 billion. Yeah. Mm-hmm. We also know that the finance ministry made some debt repayment, so that also come into effect. Also, I don't know if maybe the BOG this time around decided to dip into its reserves to meet the regular FX sales.
0: But Caleb, just a quick one. I mean, there's a two approach here. There is the bit about what is coming in from the gold that Ghana Gold Board has sold, which they throw into the market.
1: Yeah.
0: And also, don't forget, the Bank of Ghana is still implementing this accumulation program. And that is why the impact wasn't that, because from January, February, from March to June, I think that in terms of supply, if I could use the word, a mix of intermediation and intervention. It has been more than $1.2 billion.
1: Yeah.
0: So again, the good thing for us right now is that gold is still doing well.
2: Mm-hmm.
0: And so whilst Bank of Ghana is still mopping up with its accumulation program of building reserves, the extra that came in from the sale of gold, they throw that into the market in terms of
1: the auctions
0: or interventions or intermediation. And then there is an intervention in the market.
2: Yeah.
0: So those things might be helping us. And our bet here is that, or our prayer is that, when you go to the room and you sleep in the night, is that the gold prices still go up.
1: Yeah.
0: I'm still waiting for how the Fed actions would
1: affect
0: mean.
1: Gold prices. Mm-hmm.
0: Because if the dollar assets are now more enviable for people to go, then they will turn that way.
1: Yeah.
0: If gold is still a safe haven for them, then people will still divert towards gold assets and all those things. So these are the dynamics. Talking about export, they were struggling to recently before they managed to find a different route to get these gold exports out there. So you have the gold, but you don't have the money.
2: Yeah.
0: So there are real challenges out there.
1: Yeah.
0: Things are not as what we are all seeing. The backstory is that things are tough. We are not out of the woods yet. There are still inherent challenges. Have we built the shocks to withstand the shocks? No, we haven't.
2: Mm.
1: And speaking on the gold side of things, now that the BOG has decided to stop pre-financing gold board, we need to understand whether gold board still have enough muscle to go and buy the same amount of gold that they buy on a weekly or daily basis and export that to support the economy.
0: Mm-hmm.
1: No, the BOG supports gold board through two ways, through the commercial banks and through BOG's own money. So Now, the BOJ's own money is out of the equation, like commercial banks. Now, commercial banks, do they have enough liquidity to keep supporting Goldberg at the level? Or is Goldberg going to rely on this revolving fund? I think about $4 billion was released to Goldberg. We don't know whether the revolving fund is in operation, whether they are still relying on BOJ and the commercial banks entirely, or whether they started using their own funds within the revolving fund to purchase and expose gold. But I know we had some routes of measures from Goldberg over the past few weeks where they now outlined the purchasing price, the time of purchase and all of that to streamline the purchases within the gold sector. So I think the gold conversation is something that we cannot take out of the equation entirely, because 70% of your export is gold.
2: Mm-hmm.
1: So if gold price should reduce by 20%, we're going to feel it heavily in the economy. Your city is going to tank, inflation is going to spiral, and then again, we might have the BOJ having to use some of its tools to prevent that from happening. Mm-hmm. But then again, I spoke about this earlier where I said, because BOJ is now stopping the pre-financing side of things, liquidity within the economy is going to reduce. And that's also going to support the inflation fight, because inflation fight is all about liquidity within the system, and whether BOJ is reducing the money in circulation. So the reduction that's going to come from the cancellation of the pre-financing means that inflation should be manageable within the commercial bank's point of view. Again, the cash reserve ratio is in operation. That's also reducing the liquidity within the system. When the governor spoke on Monday, he said the committee was going to assess whether the cash reserve ratio is delivering on its intended purpose. And they might do something about it today. Hopefully, we might hear some announcements on the cash reserve ratio, because the banks have also been complaining about it. But then again, from the BOJ side of things, they want to control inflation and also preserve the lower interest rate that we've seen over the past few months. Currently, the average lending rate has come down a bit compared to the same period last year, which is good news for the business community and consumers. But then again, protecting these gains. So, which is why sometimes a hike might be very challenging for the BOJ, because once you hike, you are distorting the markets, and then should things within the Middle East, come a bit under control, the BOJ now have to come and reverse that hike before they can now continue the easing cycle again. Without, they might come through an emergency MPC meeting or anything. We don't know that yet. So again, just to reinforce the point that gold prices are what's keeping the economy afloat at the moment. And sometimes people are uncomfortable with that, and that's the truth. Again, oil prices are also doing very well, which is also supporting us a bit. But then the overwhelming driver is gold at this moment. Yeah. So we just hope that gold still has access to the markets, because if you look at the data for the first 3 months of this year compared to the first 3 months of last year, we exported less gold, but I still got more forex because gold prices were very high. So that we do not feel the impact that much. So should gold prices fall, we need to start exporting more gold before we can still support the city and moving forward. So I think that's one of the major reasons. And if you look at Ghana's gold reserves, it's still going up despite the fall in our international reserves. Gold has now gone up to 24.4 tons, which is still within the BOJ's playground of about 20% to 25% of your international reserves. Because last year, we had almost 40% of your reserves being in gold. And that's not really a good idea, because you might need to intervene into the markets as and when. And once you have about 40% of your reserve locked up in gold, it means you need to find a market for that very quickly. It can even make losses in that space, because once you're looking for buyers quickly, you might just accept anything that the buyers give you at that point. So again, that's something we need to look at. But then for gold prices, I'm still a bit optimistic, because China is still buying a lot of gold. Central banks around the world are still buying a lot of gold because of Donald Trump. People don't trust it that much. So the demand for gold is still up there. So once demand is still up, I think we should not be in too much trouble.
0: I think the problem with the gold board now is when Bank of Ghana tried to crack the whip in terms of enforcing the Asian rate, and there was this thing about the fact the losses, Ghana may have the rate, the Elijah may have the dollars as well. Gold board might have the gold, but whether it has the cash is another thing altogether we have to look at. But I think that he made a very critical point about gold and what gold is doing to this economy and what is happening right now, that if gold prices should tank, what would that mean for the economy? But as someone was saying that, listen, the price is still within the budget. So over 4,000, it means that government has said that, listen, when it drops below this amount, then there's a problem. So still hovering around 4,000, that is still good news for the economy in terms of what it will mean and all those things as well. Yeah.
2: Well, before we wrap up on this, let's look at the T-bills as well. What would a hold or cut mean for borrowing costs?
0: I mean, if the commercial banks is not costing them more to turn to the Bank of Ghana as the last resort, then we could see things being a little bit stable. But don't forget that you want to look at the T-bills rate. And at what cost is government willing to borrow from the market?
1: Yeah. Mm.
0: And again, inflation. So a hold of a policy rate could again could make things a little bit minimal in terms of going forward.
2: Mm-hmm.
0: Even if the treasury bill rate should go up a little bit, and even the interbank lending should go up a little bit. But where it goes up and all this goes up, expect the Ghana reference rate, which is the benchmark for lending, to go up a little bit. And that is not good for businesses out there.
2: Mm. Caleb?
1: Well, I think at this point, the finance ministry, they want lower rates when they go to the market. So, we saw this earlier when the new government came in, where TB rates came down dramatically and they stayed there. So I think from the fiscal authorities, they can keep the rates usually around where it is if they want to keep the rates, because the minister can say, I'm not going to take additional funds that the market is offering me, and the rates will be subdued a bit. But then again, that comes back to the conversation we had before we came to the MPC about expenditure and whether the finance minister has enough revenue or enough CDs in his coffers to spend where the economy needs the spending to be done. So I think that's really a challenge between the fiscal authorities and the monetary authorities. But then again, I think, like George spoke about, I really think that it's going to be a hold today. I think it's out of the table at this moment. For a hike is possible, and the numbers can also point to a hike, depending on how the members view things. Mm. But then again, in my perspective, I think a hold is going to keep things stable the way they are, and should things in the Middle East get out of control, the BOG can always call an emergency MPC meeting and hike the rates at that time. Mm-hmm. But then to hike the rate at this moment, and then if things do not get out of control, the BOG now has to reduce the hike before they can continue the easing cycle. And again, we don't know what Donald Trump might do. He might decide to call off the war. He might decide to capitulate to the Iranians. And then because this is where midterm election coming up in the U.S.
0: nuclear sites and all those things.
1: Exactly.
0: Yeah, the committee has also been going with the market trends.
1: So
0: the market is pointing to a hold.
1: Yeah.
0: I don't think that they want to distort that as well.
2: Mm. So if I'm a business budgeting for the rest of the year, what's the realistic interest rate or inflation rate I should be underwriting?
0: Inflation rates, I think we could see a marginal spike.
1: Yeah.
2: Mm.
0: We could see the policy being held or a marginal spike.
2: Mm.
0: That will see a marginal spike in the real cost of credit right now. We still hear some businesses are getting single-digit lending.
2: Yeah. Mm.
0: So expect that cost to go up a little bit.
2: Okay.
0: Yeah.
2: Okay, I guess we'll have to be crossing over to the Bank of Ghana as the governor is seated and is ready to announce. Well, it looks like the men are saying it's all a hold, right?
1: Yes, it's a hold, yeah. I think it's going to be a hold.
2: And,
1: and when we're speaking about how the business communities are going to be impacted by this, I think that's something that usually within this conversation we always leave out whenever we're speaking about the MPC rates, because the business communities are the one that actually feel the impact of whether the policy rate is going to go up or go down, because that's where we need the drivers of the growth to come from.
2: Mm.
1: We spoke about how the finance ministry can drive growth through spending. The BOG can also drive growth through the policy rates. And once the policy rates is favorable for banks to now decide not to leave their money with the BOG or with each other, they might give their money to the
0: I think, Caleb, if you listen to what the banks are saying, they are really worried about the cash reserve ratio it going up. So I think
1: there was some backlash.
0: Banks, they'll be looking at what would the governor or the committee be doing on the cash reserve ratio.
1: I think it was refreshing to hear that the committee is going to look at how the reserve ratio performed since May, and they're going to make their decision based on the assessment so far. So there might be some hope for the business community, because the committee is looking at that.
0: And why are the commercial banks complaining in terms of the fact that they are now being asked to hold more of their deposits there?
2: Yeah.
0: With no interest on that.
2: Mm-hmm. That's about 20%.
0: Yeah, you're right on that.
2: Well, so that's Vishal from the MPC press briefing. And we're wrapping up on Beyond the Numbers here on Joy News. Thank you for your time. But when the governor is ready, we'll go back to the Bank of Ghana and take a listen to the announcement. Is it going to be a hold, a cut, or a hike? Well, the guys say they don't think a hike is even part of it. Yeah. They're saying that they doubt there'll be a cut.
1: Yeah.
2: Maybe a hold or a hike. I don't know where I stand. But anyway, thank you for your time. I am Michelle Ajukwum, and I did this with
1: Caleb Zablim
0: and George Yaffe.
2: We'll see you on Friday.
3: To the marketplace. My name is Daryl Kwao. Coming up, the city once again comes under renewed pressure as demand for foreign exchange from businesses continues to outstrip market supply. Also coming up this afternoon, what decision is the Monetary Policy Committee going to make on the policy rate? We'll get analysts' perspective. Plus, Finance Minister Dr. Castella Tofosin expected to provide further details of government's much-anticipated new economic policy when he presents a media budget review to Parliament this Thursday. My name is Daryl Kwao. Details coming up. The city has once again come under renewed pressure as demand for foreign exchange from businesses continues to outstrip market supply. More in this Business Desk report.
4: Data picked up from the commercial bank show that over the past 2 weeks, we have witnessed some sustained pressure on the Ghana cedi in terms of it depreciating against the US dollar. Some market players have told Joy Business that the surge in demand can be linked to firms seeking dollars to finance energy-related imports like crude oil and finished petroleum products, as well as payment to the power producers. There is also some element of panic coming from businesses that are moving to protect their investments from the current developments in the Middle East and rising crude oil prices. Our checks on the market showed that the Bank of Ghana, for instance, increased its weekly auction for last week to about $220 million compared to the about $50 or $100 million in previous weeks. This was, however, not enough compared to the market demand of more than $400 million. Based on this development, the city for the month of July has posted almost 2% depreciation against the US dollar compared to the monthly appreciation posted in June this year. That was the first for 2026. From January to date, the city's rate of depreciation has worsened further to hit 8.89%.
3: All right, I'm joined on Zoom by Wilson Zilevu, who is an economic analyst at Data Bank Research. Good afternoon to you. Wilson, what is your assessment of this? What is driving this latest depreciation, and is it temporary?
5: Thank you very much, Daryl, and a good afternoon to all your viewers. So I would say that it is temporary. That will be the straightforward answer I'll give. But we should well know that the cedi oscillates. It goes up and it goes down. The factors are largely determined by demand and supply forces, as well as expectations on the market. Currently, we've seen that the central bank has been very consistent in its supply of forex. Nonetheless, we've seen demand pressures also come in very strong. And this can largely be attributed to some level of expectations. Investors, or should I say participants, are pricing in higher expectations to the dollar. And that is leading to, that is causing this particular bearish turn. But nonetheless, when the central bank comes in stronger to support forex, especially during peak demand season, when the festive season is approaching, we should see the rates of the cedi appreciate strongly against the major currencies.
3: Well, the Bank of Ghana still has international reserves, about $14 billion, we're told, and it expects additional inflows from the IMF and other sources. Are these buffers sufficient?
5: Yeah, so the buffers are sufficient. The buffers are strong. But having enough buffers without any stronger intermediation or intervention on the market would fuel speculative, or should I say, bearish expectations in the market. And that would then lead to some nominal depreciations along the curve. But nonetheless, it sends a good signal to the market, or it sends some kind of confidence to the market that the central bank can come in any moment to support the market strongly with this forex. I think the central bank has been quite cautious because on the flip side, the Ghana Accelerated Reserve Program would also necessitate some level of reserve accumulation, and that will most likely, or should I say, has most likely tempered interventions on the market. Probably they could have come in stronger to meet demand, but nonetheless, the central bank always understands or has the data and knows when the peak demand is most strong in a year, most likely approaching festive season, August, September, thereabouts. And that is when they do come in stronger to support the currency. So we should expect the depletion of some reserves to support the market such that the cedi does not, you know, depreciate further. And that also has a negative pass-through effect on inflation. So they do understand these dynamics. And as of when they want to come to market to cap the volatility or to cap excess depreciation, they will do so.
3: Right. So some market players are attributing the renewed pressure that the cedi has come under to a higher demand of dollars from the energy sector. Others say it's a general shortage. What do you believe to be having the greater impact, and what is the most efficient policy response to this?
5: Thank you. So, as you rightfully mentioned, the demand for Forex is largely driven by factors such as imports, driven by factors such as imports of trade, imports of refined crude oil, among others. Currently, it appears the shock is actually coming from the energy sector. Ghana does not operate or sell crude oil out in a vacuum. We benchmark our prices based on international prices. And we all know that the MOU, 60-day MOU, between the Iran, Israel, and the US did not last. The conflict has resumed. We've seen Brent futures and dated Brent also go up significantly. So that has meant that there's some pressure in terms of crude oil prices, which is then having a negative pass-through effect on the energy sector. It means that BDCs will demand more dollars for the same quantity of volume of, you know, crude that they import. But the good thing here is that we've seen the rerouting of some sweet Jubilee crude oil to Centio and also Tor. And that is a step in the right direction. What that means is that you cut down on

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0: All right, welcome back to the marketplace. Let's talk tech. Digital fraud and card-related disputes have emerged as some of the leading complaints received by the Bank of Ghana, with cases recording a significant increase over the past year. Joining me to discuss this, a lead for Eyes of Africa, Henry Kobler. Good afternoon to you, Henry. We've got 2 minutes. We're going to do this in 2 minutes. First, what are the gaps in the system that you think that the fraudsters are taking advantage of, and what measures need to be taken?
1: Thank you very much, Daryl. So I think that one of the things about it is really not technology. I think it's more of trust. So we're having fraudulent people pretending to be bank staff, MTN staff and all of that, police. That really comes in as a strong point for it. You're having weak authentication being one of the problems in terms of authentication, weak passwords and all of that, biometric logins. They also come in strongly. You're also having SIM swap attacks that come in with people pretending to be giving OTPs and bank alerts. Deepfake mobile applications are also on the rise, where you're having quite a number of mobile applications that are not on the Play Store show up. You're having card fraud, which comes in with a lot of ATM scheming. You're having the card, which is not present fraud, which is also coming in. Data breaches. I mean, people are selling data from fintechs and banks. Generally on the rise. And so that's really one of their biggest points. But generally for me, I think that there should be some level of strong collaborations between the entities that are around. You're having the fintech community. I think that they should really be looking at adopting the PCI DSS, the ISO certifications, secure development environment. I mean, getting into the Bank of Ghana, the sandboxes. You're looking at the regulators also coming in with stronger cybersecurity standards, the fraud reports requirements, the consumer protections as well. And again, I'm looking at a proper collaboration. There are times where you're having to move money from the bank to Momo, and Okay. Nobody's really taking responsibility when there's fraud in there. So collaboration really becomes important for us.
0: All right, Henry, I owe you one. Thank you so much for your submission. That's the marketplace. Thanks for watching. More news on our website, myjoyonline.com.

0: didn't think it would happen to me, but it happened to me.
1: Ghana's digital economy is booming. Millions of transactions, billions of cities, a future powered by technology. But beneath the convenience lies a growing threat.
2: Now it's becoming more towards digital fraud.
3: If we place convenience excessively over security, we run the risk of...
4: You ready? You ready? You ready? 5 and

0: Mikrutiasi yo kata matuse na ye mi na mikrutiasi enade hwan na mikobisa na de.
1: So when are we going to be dying like this? That's what we are asking
2: ourselves. Another person has died.
1: Another person have died right now, and we just removed that little girl. So we don't know to when we are going to die like this.
3: Aye, but since I need here, you want to be in coffee wu. Madam Fani ne ba wu 1 week I call her. Muni ne wu.
4: All my things are gone.
5: Everybody's been getting involved. We had the fishermen coming in from Osu with their canoes, and they've been very instrumental in helping in the rescue efforts. We have some of the young guys in Odona Sahara who have also been helping. And then, of course, after that, the 48 engineers, the Marine Police, the Ghana Navy, and ANADMO as well, as the Ghana National Fire Service, have all been working together to actually try and rescue as many people as possible.
6: And everywhere was flooded. There is nowhere to go around, and there is nowhere to come in. So everywhere everybody is, you have to be at wherever you are. And the water was flooded to the level that you cannot go, you cannot come. No one can move in, no one can move out. And everybody was at where everybody have to be. So by then, nobody can move in to come and be in assist of us. So by then, we are all waiting for the fire service people should come in. But unfortunately to us, they came after the water drift off, and we were able to get access to them.
7: Live around here. So I saw everything that what happened. So I've been here. We thank to the Ghana National Service, the fire service too, and the military too. They also came, they all came in support. We thank to our very honorable of this district. We also thank her. She also came for merciful support.
8: See, as the place is burning, we got to know that no, we have to stop the fire. So the gate is 5. First gate, second gate, third gate, fourth gate, fifth gate. It burned up to third gate. So the third gate, where we jump, then we enter. Then we quench the fire. From the third gate to the last gate, then we quench the fire. You see, all. You understand me? So me, I ask him, Chale, you are the cause of all this. You see, you have 50%, 100% of things over there. Okay. So if you say they are thieves, they will steal. So if they steal 20% and 80% is protected, is it not good? To me, it is good. Because if you have 100% and 20 gone, you still have 80%. You understand me? Like that, the Ben. All the good, the thing that has been in now, it will not get anywhere. And I know the boys can do their best to off the fire. But he didn't. You wanna see?
9: You blame the security person for that?
8: Totally. Totally. I blame the guy very well. I blame him. And I've made confession with him. I said, sure, the cause of this. The same thing happened to Katamanto. They said, they're not open. And he got burned. So you people have to learn that at least not everybody is thief. Some are there to help. Some are there to make things better. Not everybody is thief.
10: Asquata, when you are be ako, any of you have phobia. As a single mother, me and I may be bia, me best can be bia. When you are in a sense, for bumpo, I'm a sense, for bimpo, one am a fa, and I'm a say, a bumpo is a bind bed, a bell boy, shamina, a bimpo, one am a mission, a bind bell boy, as a single mother, minkua, baby bia, and coming home, minkua be bia, minkua, mamma, so bumka, and your money, I say, and see, I buy, yes, some will be brave, some will be, I say, young. Minkona may be bia and easy, and so Minkona share at the range of my two hours. And Mammy or Bomb, maybe Bia say, Nisika.
11: As their shops went up in flames, the response came far too late.
12: And your man say, don't talk through any tissue in the idea, Benkura, but in I say, and I say, and Yashi, fast service for Mamma Yashi. Put up by any deal, Yanni, do a jano. Robert's phone, near the father, they are fired, the father, yes, me and Nani.
13: That's a one, yeah, baby.
12: No, no, no, no, no, no, no, no, no, no, no, no, no, no, no, no, no, no, no, no, no, no, no, no, no, no, no, no, no, no, no, no, no, no, no, no, no, no, no, no, no, no, no, no, no, no, no, no, no, no, no, no, no, no, no, no, no, no, no, no, no, no, no, no, no, no, no, no, no, no, no, no, no, no, no, no, no, no, no, no, no, no, no, no, no, no, no, no, no, no, no, no, no, no, no, no, no, no, no, no, no, no, no, no, no, no, no, no, no, no, no, no, no, no, no, no, no, no, no, no, no, no, no, no, no, no, no, no, no, no, no, no, no, no, no, no, no, no, no, no, no, no, no, no, no, no, no, no, no, no, no, no, no, no, no, no, no, no, no, no, no, no, no, no, no, no, no, no, no, no, no, no, no, no, no, no, no, no, no, no, no, no, no, no, no, no,
2: If a whole fire engine, about five fire engines with a tanker is here and we are battling with the fire, what would the head pan water do to this fire? You understand the scenario. So I just want to assure the general public that this fire will be brought under control and finally extinguished any moment from now.
9: Largely, the flood waters have receded and traders together with the fire service personnel have been able to get in there to assess the extent of damage. Many of the traders, I must say, are still counting their losses.
12: It's a rice, beef, soap, oil, all condemned.
9: So you didn't pick anything?
12: Nothing. And pampers, all nothing.
3: Me beans, 10 bucks. Any Nigeria, 4 bucks. Nini nothing.
8: Mimi say, make it a 5. 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
13: looks very, very terrible at the moment. You see, almost everything is packed outside at the moment. This woman here tells me someone gave her the clothing that she's wearing at the moment. Someone gave these to her because all her clothes were washed away. Talk to me about your experience with the flooding.
14: It's very terrible. It's not easy. But we give thanks to God, we are all alive.
15: Hello, good afternoon, and welcome to today's edition of Beyond the Numbers. Now, the Bank of Ghana injected more than 2 billion Ghana cedis, dollars into the foreign exchange market in June, one of its biggest interventions in recent years. But the pressure on the dollar has remained strong. Banks demanded more than $3.4 billion in foreign exchange during the month, forcing the central bank to step in through its regular FX auctions and the gold for dollar program to increase dollar supply and support the cedi. Now, the intervention appears to be working, at least for now. But the cedi gained more than 3% against the US dollar in June. But the big question remains, with demand for dollars still high, how sustainable is this level of intervention? To unpack what this means for the exchange rate, businesses and consumers, definitely the men are here. I almost said the guys. The men are here. Caleb Ziblim is here. And of course, Winston Talking. That's how he likes to pronounce it anyway. And
16: I like the way you go with the talking.
15: Yeah. And Isaac Kofi Ejay will also be joining us via Zoom. But I mean, a warm Wednesday afternoon. The morning looked like it was going to rain, but thank God for sunshine.
16: Now, people are rather praying for the rain. You know, sometimes when the military releases the data, people are saying, now it's more prophetic. You have to take it serious.
17: Yeah.
16: People are now quite conscious. The wake-up call that this flood gave us has really put in all of us on our toes. And certainly, if you go through the numbers, if you go through the figures, if you go through the level of accountability, we have to put our district assemblies to, it's high time we do that. Because, but surprisingly, there are several locations and payment done, but the work done, mostly zero in most parts of the town.
15: Again, and government, Bank of Ghana says we're injecting or ejected 2 billion. Yeah. There's a 1.4 billion gap, and that's wide. Well, let me get on to Kofi first before I come in studio. Kofi, you've joined us via Zoom. We're so glad to have you here, but we miss you in studio anyway. If you can hear me, please say hi, just so that I'm sure we can have the conversation.
18: Well, I can hear you. I don't know if you guys can hear me.
15: Great, we can hear you. Well, so we're looking at the gap, what Bank of Ghana injected and what the commercial banks also requested for. What does that gap tell us?
18: Well, if you look at the forex economy in terms of demand versus supply, it isn't just the Bank of Ghana that steps in to to actually, you know, do the supply side. The supply side comes from both the commercial banks, the Bank of Ghana itself, and other, you know, established systems in the economy. So for the bank, the central bank itself to give a component of what the commercial banks are demanding, it means they could read and know that there's an aspect of the economy that will be able to deliver the deficit. But also that has to demonstrate, you know, that financial muscle or the fiscal muscle or the exchange muscle of the bank to step in. We've seen the data for this year. It has not been as aggressive as they did in 2025. But if you look at the exchange rates and if you look at the depreciation numbers, it's within the band that the president spoke about, which is the 5% cumulative depreciation maximum. Or if you are looking at the band, that was what the president gave. Now we are looking around 7 point something. The estimation is that by the end of the year, we could possibly be in that 5% that was projected by the president. And I would say that, well, we are seeing that gap, but that gap could be filled by other aspects of the economy, but maybe not necessarily the central bank. But for the central bank to come in significantly with more than $2 billion, that should tell you how demand has actually increased as we move towards the third quarter and the last quarter of 2026.
15: Definitely. Now, let me come back in studio here. Winston, your take, what do you think this gap tell us?
16: You know, this gap, before I even get to the gap, I appreciate if Caleb could take us through the journey of trends so far. With that, we can make a very formidable assessment of where we are today.
17: And yes, so you know, in September 2025, the BOG came up with this new Forex intermediation framework. They worked on this with the IMF, where, you know, in the past, it was just ad hoc whenever the BOG decided and as and when to step in the markets and put some dollars there, they do that, they make it their own decisions and come up with their interventions. But then from September 2025 going now, there's a framework surrounding how the BOG decides to go into the markets. Now, the two main aims are to prevent excessive volatility. So the BOG is saying that we allow the city to depreciate, mm-hmm. but then it shouldn't be excessive. We shouldn't see periods where we wake up one day and an extra one city has been added to the exchange rate. So that's what they've been doing since then. And if you can look at the trend from September 2025 to before June, the average was $1 billion. So this should tell you that the Ghana's economy, from the BOG's perspective, should need about $1 billion every month to keep things in equilibrium. But then in June, we saw some heightened, you know, addition to this, $2 billion. Now the BOG announced that they were going to intervene with $1 billion, a little of, I think, $1.2 billion. By the end of the period, they down $2 billion. Now, if you look at the numbers into detail, you see majority of the $2 billion actually happened in just the first week of June. Mm-hmm. So the first week of June, the BOG intervened aggressively. And if you look at the trend from the exchange rates, this part is very interesting.
15: Yeah.
17: So from 11.7 down to 11. That's a very steep drop. Mm-hmm. And we've not seen this level of steepness in quite a while. Now, if you look at this period, that's the first week in June again, and that's where the BOG also intervened with majority, I think over $1 billion in just 1 week.
15: Yeah.
17: So this should tell you that the BOG's hand is, you know, is to play with where we saw the exchange rate going from 11.7 down to 11, and from there it has gone up to 11.4. Now, the interesting thing too is that we spoke about this, I think, on Monday, that the finance ministry has also paid some debt. And if you look at the dynamics since last year, whenever the finance ministry is going to pay some debt, we see the exchange rate doing, you know, a little bit, okay. Mm-hmm. So when we saw this drop, I was supposed to Winston about it. I said, okay, the finance ministry is supposed to pay some debts. Maybe the BOG is trying to help the fiscal authorities reduce the debt burden. So you can tell that the BOG has influences heavy in the markets. Now, unfortunately, from that drop, even though the BOG intervened with some dollars in the markets, it's still depreciated from 11 to now 11.4. So you should tell you that there's still dollar demand in the economy. And we spoke about this, you spoke about this when we're introducing us, where the commercial banks wanted, I think, 3.4, but BOG gave them 2 billion. So the demand is still there. Majority of the demand is coming from the energy sector because of the high energy costs, the Israel-Iran war. And unfortunately, just this morning, there's been some escalation again. Mm-hmm. Trump said he thinks the ceasefire is over. And if you look at crude oil prices, they began to go up again. And that's very bad news for us because when things were seeming to come down, this new escalation might make things going up again. And also, even though crude oil prices were going down, refined crude prices, so that's the petrol and diesel that we use, was not coming down as fast.
15: Yeah.
17: So even though crude oil was around $79, so $72 per barrel, the drop in refined petroleum prices were not coming down as fast. Now, with this new escalation, just means that petrol at the pumps are not going to drop as faster as you know, we're expecting. So that's a problem for the Ghana's economy going forward. Now, back to the dollar demand. It's still very high, even though, so now the new layer of the Middle East tension is going to keep dollar demand high. Last year, around this period, we were doing $400 million every month. This year, we're doing over $500 million just to bring in oil products. So that's the first problem. The second leg is also that some speculators were in the market trying to make some profits off this. And also the dividend repatriation. We know that some of the companies decided to stagger their dividend repatriation because if you look at the space, almost all the major international banks made profits. Also the multinational companies in Ghana also made profits. So if all these companies within 1 month were going to send out their dividends, it was going to wreck the Ghanaian economy. So most of them decided to stagger how much we're going to send every month. So all of this is still putting some pressure on the currency. And again, ahead of the festive season, there's some people also trying to import at this time. People are also scared that depending on how things go on in the Middle East, if they decide to wait and import later on, they might still import very high goods at the end of the day. So people are front-loading some of their imports. So these are the things that are causing the city to go high. But I think the $2 billion we saw in June from the central bank is that they have enough money. They have the dollars. So they are trying to tell the investors and tell the community that don't speculate here, don't rush for dollars. We can supply if we want to. And that's the truth. I mean, the BOG still has enough dollars within its reserves, also coming through from gold board side. And we speak about how some of the gold exports faltered, which is why when we saw this depreciation, I spoke about this, that part of this depreciation was the fact that gold board was not bringing in the dollars that we expected. Now, even though some dollars were coming in through gold board exports, and even though it's higher than last year, it's not what we targeted because the Middle East tension, Dubai airspace was closed, India, there are some problems there. The prime minister there said they should hold on with gold purchases and all of that. So these are some of the issues that accounted for this. But again, the BOG is telling the market that when we want to, we can do this.
15: Well, Winston, so yes. I mean, we've spoken about this. I like the fact that you mentioned the issue of what's happening in the Middle East. Yeah. Now, we look at this intervention, it looks successful. But again, we are defending this with a reserve liquidation is an expensive short-term strategy, short-term to medium-term strategy. How sustainable is this? moving forward, now that we're even hearing of all these, escalations in the Middle East?
19: There's one phrase that I always say cautiously, the fact that war is not won by numbers, but by strategy. Mm. Years before, we didn't have this strategy, although we had the plans of the domestic gold purchasing program. But when it comes to aligning it with the economic structure, it wasn't effectively done until 2025, where the IMF cautiously asked about the transparency of market intervention because people were wondering how quick the appreciation were happening and therefore were demanding as one of the conditions before the release of one of the tranches in 2025.
15: Yeah.
19: So when the central bank came up with the FX operational framework to ensure not just price targeting or determination, but to ensure the volatility is controlled, market predictability, to ensure that those who need the dollars are supplied within a two-week framework, within a week. Yeah. So with that being said, it enhances expectation. Unlike previously, when the black market could basically push in their rumors and speculations and determine the prices. So to the extent that then the central bank and most of the commercial banks will be catching up. But with this structure, we have consistently seen the black market receiving the lights. Now it's more like lighting aspect of the operations. And now the market is quite open. We know who and where the market, the demand is high. So the central bank observes the market and sees the quote in the demand by the commercial bank, because the commercial banks are those who supply these dollars to the needed agencies, including the gold board, including the oil, the businesses, import and exporters, all of these. So there's systematic demand. And one thing I like about how the central bank has positioned itself is the consultative aspect. Unlike before, the central bank doesn't open up to the businesses and then assess what is prevalent as of now. Conditions for every sector are different. Your sector operations are different. The businesses, the Guta, the Ghana Association of Industries are all different. So if you look at a spectrum with the amount of data available at the central bank, they are able to detect and say within this period, this will be done. But fortunately, the FX framework intervention has sheltered over the weeks. Everybody knows what is needed. But with the 2 weeks window, at least a day before or on that same day, how much is demanded and how much will be released are always determined. So that information is available to the market, unlike as at when those were not done before. So I believe with where the city is coming from, the timely payment of debt obligations, we did this prediction some time back that the way the monetary and the fiscal are working interchangeably is putting Ghana in a very good light. Unlike previously, the monetary does his own thing and the fiscal be catching up, and that misalignment in a long way affect us all. What we felt in the last week, just as we saw city appreciation, one of the key factors where we are witnessing is at the pumps. Fuel price has gone down astronomically. Just yesterday, Trump decided to do what he does best, change the market. Certainly, fuel prices are returning back, crude oil prices are returning to back where they are, and the jump was quite swift. So in the midst of all this, let's not forget, most of our economies are connected to geopolitical determinations. One thing that I like how we have structured ourselves is the fact that in terms of reserve accumulation, we have a strategy. And with that strategy, the gold board ensures some amount of money that is going to go straight to the reserves. And with that, we know that the shocks are absorbed intermittently. In times when the economy are good, the reserves come into play. So I believe we are in a very good place. Going into the last quarter of the most of the projections, the IMF, or let's say the good, the central bank is supposed to make concerning the policy rate, people are taking into consideration that the factor of geopolitics plays a key role.
15: Yeah, definitely. Now, let me get back to Kofi on Zoom. Now, Kofi, we also understand that BOG is planning to cut to $1 billion in July. Do you think this decision is after a market read? What could be informing that cut?
18: Well, if you look at the expenditure for June and July, what you realize is that BOG was ahead of the curve. They essentially learned from what happened last year. So last year, if you remember, although the CD ended with a cumulative appreciation of about 40% against the US dollar, a significant pressure came in the third quarter. I remember it was July, August, September. That was where the CD got some level of pressure, and there were questions as to whether we could maintain that momentum. It was simply because around that time, there were a lot of payments that were made in that quarter. So what you realize is that most of those payments that were made in the third quarter of last year were now made, majority of them were made in the second quarter of this year, where even if you look at government-owned debt service and obligation, it decided to go ahead of schedule, right? Because if you wait till the third quarter, the opportunity cost is huge. You're going to encounter huge demand for Forex. And when that happens, you all know that, I mean, the intervention of the monetary side needs to be a bit significant in order to give that fiscal breathing space. And so you could see that there were a lot of, import that was done both in the first quarter and in the second quarter with expectation that things were going to possibly be at the worst side like it did in 2025. That is why BOG has been able to read the market, and they have realized that, well, maybe the demand in the third quarter of 2026, it's possibly not going to be like 2025. And if you also look at BOG's body language of this whole intervention, the transparency alone is an injection on its own, where the fact that BOG is still able to come to the market to tell you that I'm injecting this, and that level of transparency is a good fuel to the market. It doesn't help with speculation. And so with that said, it weeds out a lot of the speculation that would have caused the BOG's hand to possibly inject about $2 billion. But I still believe that they have backup, Forex to be able to come into the market to demand outpace supply. But I think that they are learning from what happened in 2026, where we saw that level of pressure in the third quarter. And we did the analysis and we realized it was simply because of the import pressure. And if you also look at the import bill, the fact that because of the Middle East crisis, the import bill for petroleum product actually increased, And there were a lot of speculations as to whether this ceasefire will last for a long time. So a lot of the BDCs had to do their import in the second quarter, waiting for what will happen in the third quarter. Nobody wants to get into the third quarter without having a significant part of their goods already imported or already in, because the third quarter is always a very tricky quarter because everybody is trying to get ahead of the curve towards the end of the year. So I believe that is the reason why the Bank of Ghana isn't coming in heavily. And at the beginning I said that the Bank of Ghana's objective is to stop this interventions by the central bank itself. They want the market to be able to correct itself. And I remember the governor making mention at one of the MPC meetings that they want to get to a level where the commercial banks will dictate the space, right? Mm-hmm. Will be able to come in to actually afford the supply when things begin to go the other way around. But at the moment, you could still see that there is still that level of space for the central bank to step in. That's what they are doing now. But I still believe that there are other legs of the economy that is complementing the Bank of Ghana's, intervention. That's why possibly you are not seeing, huge interventions possibly in the third quarter of 2026.
15: Well, Winston, what are those legs? Do you have any idea what? Because I'm thinking, if we're not just relying on gold, and maybe we have remittances contributing, cocoa contributing, maybe trade. Our trade system also contributing to some level. Maybe the appreciation of the cedi may have a more durable leg.
19: The cedi is more like, a lifeblood of the economy. Mm. If we tend to a point where we want to give it a different name and give it an antidote to behave differently, the ripple effect will go back against the economy. Let's not forget, we'll come to a point where I need to basically, that is the Auditor General's report and how these situations come up. Don't forget, we've already taken loans as a country.
15: Yeah.
19: There are loan commitments, and most of the budgeted amount of money that we have to expend, mm-hmm. basically need approval from Parliament. Mm-hmm. And at the end of the day, these monies will have to pay back. Certainly, we're taking dollars, we have to pay them back in dollars, but we have to ensure that the revenue accumulation in city that we've gotten, we basically convert it before we do all these payments.
15: Yeah.
19: And there are several dynamics to that effect. And the central bank's role is to ensure the market remains stable, and not necessarily controlling, but ensuring that the elements and factors at play economic-wise are all intertwined. In as much as government also have their own plans and objective, sometimes a 24-hour economy is a government's back program. Several all these programs are budgeted for. So how these monies are expended, the central bank's role is to ensure the cedi and the currency and the market behave wisely. The government will decide to spend them, but value for money, its ripple effect on the debt and implication, all of them falls back to ensuring that both of them balanced. None will lose in the end of the day, including ordinary Ghanaians.
15: Mm. Well, Caleb, take us through the gold export disruptions. The only mineral that we're leveraging on was gold, and we know that it has suffered some implications as well. What are some of the things that we should take into consideration?
17: I like the question you asked, Winston, about the other legs that the economy is standing on. Well, I take a different view. The economy is really on gold. If you look at the inflow from gold, that's really what supports the value of the currency, which affects
19: fees. But it should have been like this all this while. It should have been all this while, because looking at over 500 years of gold mining as a country, this should have been Ghana's story.
17: Mm-hmm. But
19: Gold Coast, but falling off and coming back is an interesting thing.
17: We're only seeing the benefits this time around because of the price of gold.
15: Mm-hmm.
17: If gold prices were still about $1,000 per ounce, wouldn't be seeing this level of resilience in the economy. But then because gold prices are doing very well, partly thanks to Donald Trump, even though he's also concerned the Middle East conflict.
15: Uh-huh.
17: So there are two sides to a coin. But then if you look through the BOJ's reports for May, at the time they were speaking, and we made these projections that looking at the inflows coming from gold, well, there might be a shortfall because of where we export our small-scale gold to, Dubai and India, these two main markets, I think about over 90%.
15: And Dubai also said they were no longer importing.
17: Because the SP's closures and all of that. So we were thinking that probably because of these two main markets, there's going to be a shortfall in dollars coming into the economy, because once global cannot take the gold to these markets, the dollar that we're going to get back from there is it's not going to be enough to support support the economy. But then if you look at the data from the BOG, you see that for the first few months of 2026 compared to 2025, now the revenue or the dollar inflow we got from gold exports actually went up. But then the volume of gold that we exported went down, because again of the Middle East, we couldn't take our gold to Dubai and all of that. Currently, according to the governor, Gold Board has found a way to circumvent some of the airspace closures and some of the market restrictions.